0: Nightclub fire after flames swept through a packed pub in Bangkok just after midnight Monday. At least 27 people were killed as thick black smoke trapped patrons trying to escape. Thailand's prime minister says a musician reported seeing smoke coming from an electrical circuit breaker near the stage before the power failed and an explosion was heard. The cause remains under investigation. In an interview with the New York Times, Mick Jagger of the Rolling Stones rejects talking politics with his audience. Fox's Madison Scarpino with the story.
1: The iconic Rolling Stones lead singer is saying he is much more concerned about making people feel good at his concerts. In part of an interview with the New York Times, the podcast host was asking Mick Jagger about singer Bruce Springsteen, who has repeatedly slammed President Trump during his latest tour. The host says Springsteen clearly sees his job as engaging in a meaningful back and forth with fans, but he wants them to leave concerts feeling like it was worth it. Also telling the New York Times about the new Rolling Stones album, he talked about his life, fame, aging. And at 82 years old, Mick Jagger said he knows that any performance could be his last, but he wants to keep on doing it. And he does hope that there will be another Rolling Stones tour soon.
0: 2 years ago, Jagger criticized Louisiana Governor Jeff Landry's conservative policies, joking the governor was trying to take us back to the Stone Age. I'm Roger Stern, and this is Fox News.
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3: 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Mostly cloudy tonight with a 50% chance of showers and thunderstorms, lows in the mid-70s. Mostly cloudy Monday with a chance of showers. It's currently 78 degrees in Norfolk, 77 degrees on the peninsula, and 78 degrees in the Outer Banks. 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
12: Welcome back. It is the Ben Ferguson Show. It is good to have you with us tonight as we are talking about the loss of a man by the name of Lindsey Graham. Lindsey Graham was an incredible defender of getting nominees who he believed in through Congress. It was something that he was, it was so important to him to have a fair hearing. Lindsey Graham, one of his most famous moments, was saving the Brett Kavanaugh nomination. It was his rant on Capitol Hill on September the 27th that made all the difference in the world. Here is Lindsey defending, again, Brett Kavanaugh, talking about them disparaging and attacking Brett and how ridiculous it was.
13: You wanted an FBI investigation. You could have come to us. What you want to do is destroy this guy's life, hold this seat open, and hope you win in 2020. You said that, not me. You've got nothing to apologize for. When you see Sotomayor and Kagan, tell them that Lindsey said hello, because I voted for them. I would never do to them what you've done to this guy. This is the most unethical sham since I've been in politics. And if you really wanted to know the truth, you sure as hell wouldn't have done what you've done to this guy.
14: That certainly seems.
12: I mean, that is Lindsey Graham. And it saved, many believe, his in many ways, Brett Kavanaugh's nomination by getting in their face, by not backing down. Lindsey Graham even tweeted out a few days ago, at least they used a good photo of me. Judge me by my enemies. After it was a target on the forehead of Lindsey Graham, a target that you look through a sight of a gun. And it was done in Iran. And he did that, and it's incredible. You look at Lindsey Graham, and he's an individual that was not afraid to fight for what he thought was right. And sometimes, by the way, I disagreed with him. I want to be clear about that. And I will tell you one of the funnier stories. I went on TV, and this was probably 15 years ago, maybe longer. I was younger. I was at Fox. And I went on TV, and they asked me a question about Lindsey, and I think it had to do with the war in Afghanistan or Iraq. And I said, I disagree with them on this and, you know, went through why. And I get off of TV and immediately my phone rings and it's Lindsey Graham. And he's barking at me, like Lindsey does. And I'm walking out. Now, I didn't know this. He was messing with me because he knew he was going to see me down the hall, and he just wanted to get me riled up because he was in the green room at Fox about to go on Fox. And so I was in D.C. I walk down the hall, and I can hear him talking to me as I'm hearing him in my phone. And I walk in the green room, and he dies laughing. And we laughed. He's like, so apparently if you disagree with me, you just go on TV. You know, and just it was one of those. It was genuinely hysterical. Moments. And even when you disagreed, you could have a grand debate with him. And I do believe that that is really, really, really important to have that grand debate. I think it's incredibly important to have a grand debate. And I do. And he wanted to have that grand debate. And he knew that sometimes people weren't going to always agree with him. And he was really okay with it. He was totally fine with it. And he argued and yelled, and he loved the banter. He loved the back and forth on TV. He loved fighting it out that way. He really, really did. And it was one of those moments where, you know, he even saw an opportunity to mess with somebody and he took it because he thought it was hysterical. And by the way, it was really, really, really, really, really funny. And we laughed about it. And that was just kind of how he was. I want to get some of your phone calls. 1-800-474-9732. Let me go to Scott. Welcome. You're on the Ben Ferguson Show. It is so nice to have you with us tonight. Hi.
15: Hello, Ben. Great to listen to you again tonight. Yeah, you really knew a lot about Lindsey Graham, I can tell. I mean, I've you know, just kind of nonchalantly been listening to him over the years because he kind of appeared. You know, I've heard a lot of congressmen and senators, and he's been really prevalent, you know, and saying things, and he makes everything, he always my opinion was that he made things look simple, you know, like experts do. What he's doing, it makes it look easy. And
12: being a grand communicator, and look, there was a lot of people. The easiest attack on him was, you know, Lindsey Graham never met a war he didn't want to fight, right? That was a constant thing from him. And it was, and look, he was a military guy. He was a JAG officer. He was a colonel. He was a man that served his country. There was a reason why. He was constantly looking at, America, in a way that was really, really, really focused on, I'm trying to use it on using America's might to better the world. Like, I disagree with him.
15: He's just one of a kind.
12: Yeah, I disagree with him on a lot of the stuff with Ukraine, Scott. I did. But I respect him because you knew where he was coming from. He never was not completely and utterly transparent. That is one of the things he was. He was just totally, totally transparent. And I think that is the part here that's really interesting, is just how transparent he was. He was, this is why I'm doing this. This is what I believe in. This is what I'm going to fight for. There was no real games being played. This is what he thought. This is what he believed. He wasn't going to back down, and it was really fun to watch. All right, I want to get to your phone calls. 1-800-474-9732. 1-800-474-9732. It's the Ben Ferguson Show. We'll take a quick break. We'll come right back. It is the Ben Ferguson Show. And don't forget, you can download my podcast, the Ben Ferguson Podcast, wherever you get your podcasts. 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
18: A likely cause of death. I'm Carmen Roberts, Fox News. A just-released medical examiner's report reveals what killed Senator Lindsey Graham, one of President Trump's closest allies and a leading foreign policy hawk.
19: A preliminary report from the District of Columbia Medical Examiner shows Senator Graham died of what's called an aortic dissection. In other words, it's a tear in the inner wall of the main artery that carries blood from the heart. The condition is due to a clogging or hardening of the arteries. Senator Graham's office released the statement from the medical examiner, which also said a full death certificate will not be released until all testing is complete. The 71-year-old Graham died Saturday night at his home in Washington. He was in Congress for more than three decades, the last 23 as a U.S. senator. Grinnell Scott, Fox News.
18: We are also hearing from other reporters about what's happening on Capitol Hill following the death of Senator Lindsey Graham.
20: It's up to South Carolina Governor Henry McMaster to appoint an immediate successor. Now, it's unclear if McMaster could tap a caretaker senator, somebody who just serves until the end of the term, which would be January of next year. Graham had just won the GOP primary for a fifth term starting in January, and the party must hold a new primary now sometime in the next 4 to 5 weeks. And the winner then in November would serve the full Senate six-year term starting in January. They also have to figure out who would succeed him as the chairman of the Budget Committee and what that means for maybe trying to do budget reconciliation 3.0.
18: That's Fox's Chad Pergram reporting from Washington. And meantime, Senator Mitch McConnell of Kentucky ends weeks of speculations about his health, which could affect the balance of power in the Senate. He said today that he was hospitalized after a fall and then developed a mild case of pneumonia. And Kentucky Governor Andy Beshear wanted that. 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
18: U.S. launches more strikes on Iran today as the two countries fight over the control of the Strait of Hormuz. And State Department spokesman Tommy Pigott tells Fox News that Gulf allies agree with the U.S. that the strait must remain open and toll-free.
25: They've stood by us during this. The fact, the support that we've seen from them, the leadership and the courage and the resilience that they've shown.
18: And the U.S. resumed military strikes after Iran attacked another container ship in the strait, this time setting it on fire and causing the crew to abandon ship. Crude oil prices headed higher now. The U.S. crude is up about 4% at $74 a barrel. Emergency teams in Missouri are rushing into action after devastating flooding swept through several counties this past week. Fox Weather's Jane Minar has the latest.
26: We've had Missouri Task Force 1, 3, and 5, along with 40-plus other agencies across the state, many of which coming out of St. Louis to come and help with those swift water rescues. Since Friday, we've seen just an incredible all-hands-on-deck effort. On Friday alone, 350-plus rescues, 202 of those campers and staff out of Camp Tomsok that had to be evacuated from using Black Hawk helicopters to the command post by Friday night. Sadly, one person has died because of these floodings, a 23-year-old woman out of Crawford County swept away by the floodwaters early Friday morning.
18: And Missouri's Emergency Management Agency warns thunderstorms could bring more flooding. And a cleanup's underway in Philadelphia after powerful microburst ripped through the region yesterday. That storm brought winds up to 70 miles an hour, knocking down trees, power lines, and damaging buildings. Officials say, though, it was straight-line winds, not a tornado, that caused the destruction. I'm Carmen Roberts, and this is Fox News.
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28: The WNIS news time is 9:05, and here is your National Weather Service forecast. Mostly cloudy tonight with a 50% chance of showers and thunderstorms with lows in the mid-70s. Mostly cloudy Monday with a chance of showers. Currently 78 degrees in Norfolk, 77 degrees on the peninsula, and 78 degrees in the Outer Banks. 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

0: You're dead, Mr. President. They want to kill you. They're trying to kill you. And so this isn't a case you can pussyfoot around and talk about more negotiations in Islamabad. I know what happened in April when J.D. Vance flew there under the leadership of the Pakistani foreign minister, who said to the president, send over. They want to strike a deal, Islamabad. And nothing happened. Zero, zilch, nada. Nothing happened. And if the President Trump had taken my advice and the smart one, the great one, Mark Levin, and Sean Hannity's advice, by this point, there'd be a different regime in charge in Iran, and maybe there would be peace. But when you stop after 6 weeks and say, you know what, let's have more negotiations. These guys don't want to negotiate. They want to kill you. They are religious fanatics who are mass murderers. How do you negotiate with them? You can't. Can't believe a word they say. Are you with me or oppose me on this? Let's continue. Bill Cunningham, the great American, with you every Sunday night.
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8: 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I wouldn't, because that's not cool. How would you like to be tried without a jury? I wouldn't, because that's not cool. These

0: in the future. 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Eliminate them from the face of the earth. And if they think what they're doing is worthy of being with God in heaven, Mr. President Trump, arrange the meeting. And let's see what happens. Coming up later is Leland Vittert and also the great Wayne Allen Root. 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
0: Hit the music, Drew. Hit the music. Coming up later is Leland Vittert. War notes, etc. Great experience in the Middle East as to why we're not finishing the war and why we continue to pussyfoot around. Also later on is the great Wayne Allen Root, live from Las Vegas, to talk about a couple of his columns.

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6: New details from the Medical Examiner. I'm Sue Guzman, Fox News. A D.C. Medical Examiner's office releasing preliminary findings into the sudden death of South Carolina Senator Lindsey Graham. We have details from Fox's Roger Stern.
7: Graham was 71, not necessarily old by today's standards, and EMS audio captures a crew responding to a cardiac arrest at Graham's Washington home.
8: EMS 61 says 87 at 7 with cardiac arrest.
7: That audio from Broadcastify.com. The D.C. Medical Examiner says preliminary results point to a ruptured aorta brought on by hardening of the arteries. Graham had just returned from Ukraine and spoke by phone with President Trump, who described the call to CNN's State of the Union.
9: He was tired. He said, I'm tired because it's a long trip.
7: Cardiac problems run in Graham's family. A heart attack killed his father at the age of 69, 2 years younger than Graham was when he died. Roger Stern, Fox News.
6: Talks are focusing on a replacement for the longtime senator.
10: It's up to South Carolina Governor Henry McMaster to appoint an immediate successor. Now, it's unclear if McMaster could tap a caretaker senator, somebody who just serves until the end of the term, which would be January of next year. Graham had just won the GOP primary for a fifth term starting in January, and the party must hold a new primary now sometime in the next 4 to 5 weeks. And the winner then in November would serve the full Senate six-year term starting in January. They also have to figure out who would succeed him as the chairman of the budget committee and what that means for maybe trying to do budget reconciliation 3.0.
6: Fox's Chad Pergram. We're now hearing from Kentucky. U.S. Senator Mitch McConnell has been hospitalized for nearly a month. McConnell announcing Sunday he was hospitalized after suffering a fall and says he was briefly unconscious. He also says he developed a case of mild pneumonia, which has been successfully treated. America's listening to Fox News.
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6: The U.S. has ended its latest wave of military strikes targeting at Iran, insisting Tehran does not control the Strait of Hormuz. Military Central Command says it hit air defense systems, radar sites, and missile and drone equipment, as well as small boats in these latest attacks. This follows an Iranian media report that Tehran will not enter negotiations until the U.S. backs off its current positions. Republican Texas Congressman Pat Fallon says it's the IRGC that's getting in the way of those talks.
12: I think there are people that we've seen over the last several months in Tehran that want to make a deal and want to move forward with a non-nuclear Iran. Problem is, the IRGC are the ones that are the most militant, they have the most guns, and they're the most willing to use them.
6: Audio courtesy of Fox's The Big Weekend Show. The U.S. says the Strait of Hormuz is open, but Iran claims the opposite. Emergency teams in Missouri rushing into action after devastating flooding swept through several counties last week. Here's Fox Weather's Jay Menard.
13: We've had Missouri Task Force 1, 3, and 5, along with 40-plus other agencies across the state, many of which coming out of St. Louis to come and help with those swift water rescues. Since Friday, we've seen just an incredible all-hands-on-deck effort. On Friday alone, 350-plus rescues, 202 of those campers and staff out of Camp Tomsok that had to be evacuated from using Black Hawk helicopters to the command post by Friday night. Sadly, one person has died because of these floodings, a 23-year-old woman out of Crawford County swept away by the floodwaters early Friday morning.
6: Cleanup is underway in Philadelphia after powerful microbursts ripped through the region Saturday. The storms brought winds of up to 70 miles an hour, knocking down trees, power lines, and damaging buildings. Officials say it was straight-line winds, not a tornado, that caused all the destruction. I'm Sue Guzman. This is Fox News.
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16: 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Here's your National Weather Service forecast. For the overnight, mostly cloudy with a slight chance of showers. Lows in the mid-70s. East winds at 10 to 15 with gusts up to 25 miles per hour. Monday, mostly cloudy with highs in the lower 80s. East winds at 10 to 15 with gusts to 25. It's currently 77 in Norfolk, 77 on the peninsula, 76 in the Outer Banks.

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8: All right, Billy Cunningham, the great American, went on a route. Makes a lot of sense. In fact, his article, you might know, is at thewaynonaroute.com war.com. Is every Democrat candidate either a radical communist, radical Muslim, Nazi, drug addict, rapist, or child abuser? He's referring, of course, to Mamdani, communist radical, Ilhan Omar, of course, Rashida Tlaib. How about Michigan U.S. Senate candidate Dr. Abdul El Sayed, who's a wild-eyed communist, radical Muslim. He hates Jews, and he says he's a medical doctor when he's not. And throw in a few U.S. congressmen elected from New York City, like Chevalier, who hates whites and Jews, and they're defunding the police and bulldoze the prisons. Maybe Wayne on the Root's got a point. Well, let's continue with more. Up next is Chris Martz of ChrisMartzWeather.com. We have more hot weather coming. What does it mean? Bill Cunningham with you and all great Americans.

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9: I'm Billy Cunningham, the Great American. Thanks for listening tonight. Of course, we planned this show based upon another assassination attempt by Donald Trump on Air Force One. It turns into the death of Senator Lindsey Graham about 24 hours ago, which is really incredible. And I'm not a medical doctor, unlike Dr. Abdul in Michigan. I don't play one on the radio. But there are so many Americans suffering myocardial infarctions and other kinds of difficulties in the heart because of all the vaccines we were told we had to take. I specifically remember a time when Lindsey Graham, great senator from South Carolina, did once or twice on camera to encourage other people. And from that, according to media accounts, he took many, many vaccines. And I wonder what part that had with his aortic dissection, if that's the case. We're going to find out later. But the preliminary reports are that the dissection of Lindsey Graham's heart occurred when an injury to the innermost layer of the aorta allows blood to flow between the layers, separating the walls, which causing almost immediate death. And Lindsey Graham, I don't know, there'll be a determination later exactly what caused it. But he was a good man. The Senate's now down to 51 votes, assuming Mitch McConnell can't show up anymore, which he can't. He's in bad shape. And maybe it's a good idea to save the America Act, call it the Lindsey Graham Save America Act. I know a couple senators have said they want to do that. That was an idea of Brett Baer and others and Sean Hannity, et cetera. Call it the Lindsey Graham Save America Act and let people vote against that, which, of course, Democrats will, and probably two Republicans would vote against it. Right now in the Senate, it's down to 51 votes because of the unfortunate death of Lindsey Graham and the non-attendance of Mitch McConnell. Thanks for listening. Bill Cunningham, the Great American, with you and all great Americans.

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6: A major loss in Washington. Roxanne Evans, Fox News. New details are emerging about what is believed to have caused the sudden death of South Carolina Senator Lindsey Graham. Here is Fox's Roger Stern.
7: Graham was 71, not necessarily old by today's standards. And EMS audio captures a crew responding to a cardiac arrest at Graham's Washington home.
8: EMS 61 says 8797 with cardiac arrest.
7: That audio from Broadcastify.com. The D.C. medical examiner says preliminary results point to a ruptured aorta brought on by hardening of the arteries. Graham had just returned from Ukraine and spoke by phone with President Trump, who described the call to CNN's State of the Union.
9: He was tired. He said, I'm tired because it's a long trip.
7: Cardiac problems run in Graham's family. A heart attack killed his father at the age of 69, 2 years younger than Graham was when he died. Roger Stern, Fox News.
6: Well, Fox's Chad Pergram explains how South Carolina will replace the longtime senator.
10: It's up to South Carolina Governor Henry McMaster to appoint an immediate successor. Now, it's unclear if McMaster could tap a caretaker senator, somebody who just serves until the end of the term, which would be January of next year. Graham had just won the GOP primary for a fifth term starting in January, and the party must hold a new primary now sometime in the next 4 to 5 weeks. And the winner then in November would serve the full Senate six-year term starting in January. They also have to figure out who would succeed him as the chairman of the Budget Committee and what that means for maybe trying to do budget reconciliation 3.0.
6: Meanwhile, Senator Mitch McConnell ends weeks of questions about his health, which could affect the balance of power. He said today he was hospitalized after a fall, then developed a mild case of pneumonia. Kentucky Governor Andy Beshear, though, pressing for updates. 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
13: Diane from Michigan, a disabled senior citizen trying to get by. Henry from Florida, a veteran fighting to make ends meet. Elena from Arizona, a mother struggling to feed her daughter.
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6: President Trump says the United States will continue talks with Iran after both sides resumed military action last week. This comes after an Iranian media report said that Tehran would not enter negotiations until the U.S. backs off its current positions. Republican Texas Congressman Pat Fallon says it's the Iranian Revolutionary Guard Corps that keeps getting in the way of those talks.
15: I think there are people that we've seen over the last several months in Tehran that want to make a deal and want to move forward with a non-nuclear Iran. Problem is, the IRGC are the ones that are the most militant, they have the most guns, and they're the most willing to use them.
6: Sound courtesy of Fox's The Big Weekend Show. The U.S. says the Strait of Hormuz is open, but Iran claims the opposite. Emergency teams in Missouri rushing into action after devastating flooding swept through several counties last week. Fox Weather's Jay Minar.
16: We've had Missouri Task Force 1, 3, and 5, along with 40-plus other agencies across the state, many of which coming out of St. Louis to come and help with those swift water rescues. Since Friday, we've seen just an incredible all-hands-on-deck effort. On Friday alone, 350-plus rescues, 202 of those campers and staff out of Camp Tomsok that had to be evacuated from using Black Hawk helicopters to the command post by Friday night. Sadly, one person has died because of these floodings, a 23-year-old woman out of Crawford County swept away by the floodwaters early Friday morning.
6: Missouri's Emergency Management Agency warning thunderstorms could bring additional flooding, and cleanup is underway in Philadelphia after microbursts ripped through the region. Saturday, storms brought winds up to 70 miles an hour, knocking out trees and power lines, damaging buildings. I'm Roxanne Evans. This is Fox News.
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19: 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Here's your National Weather Service forecast. For the overnight, mostly cloudy with a slight chance of showers, lows in the mid-70s, east winds at 10 to 15 with gusts to 25. Monday, mostly cloudy with highs in the lower 80s, east winds at 10 to 15 with gusts up to 25 miles per hour. It's currently 76 in Norfolk, 76 on the peninsula, 76 in the Outer Banks.

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2: News. I'm Sue Guzman. Initial reports in the medical examiner's office in D.C. say Senator Lindsey Graham likely died from a ruptured aorta.
3: The condition is due to a clogging or hardening of the arteries. Senator Graham's office released the statement from the medical examiner, which also said a full death certificate will not be released until all testing is complete.
2: Fox's Colonel Scott, the senator just returned from a diplomatic trip to Ukraine. Tensions still high in the Middle East. Military strikes growing between the U.S. and Iran over the Strait of Hormuz. State Department spokesman Tommy Pickett telling Fox News our Gulf allies stand with us.
4: We saw our Gulf allies and partners rejecting the idea that any country can charge tolls or fees for transit through an international waterway like the Strait of Hormuz.
2: U.S. says the latest round of strikes are now over. 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
8: Initial findings revealed. I'm Sue Guzman, Fox News. Preliminary findings released in the sudden death of U.S. Senator Lindsey Graham. The autopsy report concluding that Graham likely died from an aortic dissection due to hardening of the arteries. On NBC's Meet the Press, President Trump praised Graham for his bipartisanship.
9: He was a great, like a gauge, a temperature gauge of the Senate. He was somebody that most Democrats liked. Some didn't, but most Democrats liked. And just about all of the Republicans liked Lindsey. He got along with everybody.
8: Democrat New Jersey Senator Cory Booker recalled how he and Graham were able to work together on the issue of criminal justice reform.
10: True to his word, he rolled up his sleeves and we went to work. And thanks to him and Dick Durbin and some other Senate heroes, our bill became the First Step Act after years, two presidents, two Congresses, and became law.
8: President Trump will join Fox and Friends by phone Monday morning, 8 Eastern, to remember Senator Graham. Well, talks are focusing on a replacement for the longtime senator now.
11: It's up to South Carolina Governor Henry McMaster to appoint an immediate successor. Now, it's unclear if McMaster could tap a caretaker senator, somebody who just serves until the end of the term, which would be January of next year. Graham had just won the GOP primary for a fifth term starting in January, and the party must hold a new primary now sometime in the next 4 to 5 weeks. And the winner then in November would serve the full Senate six-year term starting in January. They also have to figure out who would succeed him as the chairman of the budget committee and what that means for maybe trying to do budget reconciliation 3.0.
8: Fox's Chad Pergram and Senator Mitch McConnell speaking out about his health status. After nearly a month in the hospital, he says he suffered a fall and went unconscious. He also says he developed a mild case of pneumonia that has since been successfully treated. 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
8: The United States has ended its latest wave of military strikes targeting Iran, insisting Tehran does not control the Strait of Hormuz. Military Central Command says it hit air defense systems, radar sites, missile and drone equipment, and small boats in these latest attacks. Follows an Iranian media report that Tehran will not enter negotiations until the U.S. backs off its current positions. Republican Texas Congressman Pat Fallon says the IRGC is getting in the way of those talks.
13: I think there are people that we've seen over the last several months in Tehran that want to make a deal and want to move forward with a non-nuclear Iran. Problem is, the IRGC are the ones that are the most militant, they have the most guns, and they're the most willing to use them.
8: Audio courtesy of Fox's The Big Weekend Show. The United States says the Strait of Hormuz is open. Republicans heeding President Trump's demand to pass a bill banning birth tourism. Pregnant women from other countries traveling to the U.S. to give birth to their child for American citizenship. House Oversight Committee Chair James Comer telling Fox's Sunday Night in America, birth tourism makes it harder for Americans to acquire health care.
14: When people from other countries come in illegally and utilize the benefits of free health care, which is what Medicaid is, then that makes health care more expensive for the rest of us.
8: This comes after the Supreme Court rejected the Trump administration's executive order banning birthright citizenship. Huge fire that engulfed a beer hall in Bangkok, Thailand has killed at least 27 people and injured dozens more. Firefighters bringing the blaze under control early Monday in the northern part of the Thai capital. And cleanup is underway in Philadelphia after a powerful series of microbursts ripped through the region Saturday. Storms bringing winds of up to 70 miles an hour, knocking down trees, power lines, and damaging buildings. Officials say it was straight line winds, not a tornado, that caused all the destruction. I'm Sue Guzman. This is Fox News.
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20: 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Here's your National Weather Service forecast. For the overnight, mostly cloudy with a slight chance of showers, lows in the mid-70s, east winds at 10 to 15 with gusts to 25. Monday, mostly cloudy with highs in the lower 80s, east winds at 10 to 15 with gusts up to 25 miles per hour. It's currently 76 in Norfolk, 76 on the peninsula, 74 in the Outer Banks.

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4: Fox News, I'm Roxanne Evans. The D.C. medical examiner says U.S. Senator Lindsey Graham died from a ruptured aorta brought on by hardening of the arteries. Graham was 71. President Trump on NBC's Meet the Press talking about Graham's recent return from Ukraine.
5: He was tired. He said, I'm tired because it's a long trip. But other than that, he was fine. And he called me, I guess, just moments before, because he called me like at 6:30.
4: And this from Israeli Prime Minister Benjamin Netanyahu on NBC's Meet the Press.
6: He was a wonderful, wonderful friend, a great American patriot, and a great champion of the Israel-American alliance, and I'll miss him personally.
4: More tension between the U.S. and Iran as both nations claim control of the Strait of Hormuz. 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

0: 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I was clearing a weapons cache in Haditha, Iraq, when the building collapsed on me, burying me alive. I spent 6 months in the hospital and a year of recovery. 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
5: The Senate loses a heavyweight. Roxanne Evans, Fox News. New details are emerging about what is believed to have caused the sudden death of South Carolina Senator Lindsey Graham. Here's Fox's Roger Stern.
6: Graham was 71, not necessarily old by today's standards, and EMS audio captures a crew responding to a cardiac arrest at Graham's Washington home.
7: EMS 61 says 87 at 7 with cardiac arrest.
6: That audio from Broadcastify.com. The D.C. medical examiner says preliminary results point to a ruptured aorta brought on by hardening of the arteries. Graham had just returned from Ukraine and spoke by phone with President Trump, who described the call to CNN's State of the Union.
8: He was tired. He said, "I'm tired because it's a long trip."
6: Cardiac problems run in Graham's family. A heart attack killed his father at the age of 69. 2 years younger than Graham was when he died. Roger Stern, Fox News.
5: President Trump will join Fox and Friends by phone this morning at 8 a.m. Eastern to remember the late South Carolina senator. Fox's Chad Pergram explains how South Carolina will replace the longtime senator.
9: It's up to South Carolina Governor Henry McMaster to appoint an immediate successor. Now, it's unclear if McMaster could tap a caretaker senator, somebody who just serves until the end of the term, which would be January of next year. Graham had just won the GOP primary for a fifth term starting in January, and the party must hold a new primary now sometime in the next 4 to 5 weeks. And the winner then in November would serve the full Senate six-year term starting in January. They also have to figure out who would succeed him as the chairman of the budget committee and what that means for maybe trying to do budget reconciliation 3.0.
5: Well, Senator Mitch McConnell was hospitalized after a fall and then developed a mild case of pneumonia. 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
5: President Trump says the United States will continue talks with Iran after both sides resumed military action last week. This comes after an Iranian media report that Tehran will not enter negotiations until the U.S. backs off its current positions. Republican Texas Congressman Pat Fallon says it's the Iranian Revolutionary Guard Corps that keeps getting in the way of those talks.
14: I think there are people that we, you know, we've seen over the last several months in Tehran that want to make a deal and want to move forward with a non-nuclear Iran. Problem is, the IRGC are the ones that are the most militant, they have the most guns, and they're the most willing to use them.
5: Sound courtesy of Fox's The Big Weekend Show. The U.S. says the Strait of Hormuz is open, but Iran claims the opposite. This coming week, President Trump is expected to speak at an event in Pennsylvania and attend the final game of the World Cup. Fox's Jessica Rosenthal.
15: This Sunday, President Trump will participate in the trophy ceremony with FIFA's president following the final World Cup game at New Jersey's MetLife Stadium. This Wednesday, the president is the headline speaker at the Pennsylvania Defense and Innovation Summit being held at the U.S. Army War College. Leaders from companies like J.P. Morgan, Blackstone, and Palantir are expected. The summit's being organized by Republican Pennsylvania Senator Dave McCormick, who says the event is meant to bring together leaders from finance, defense, tech, and government as they work to strengthen the defense industrial base, create jobs, and drive military innovation. Jessica Rosenthal, Fox News.
5: Well, cleanup is underway in Philadelphia after powerful microbursts ripped through the region on Saturday. The storm brought winds up to 70 miles an hour, knocking down trees, power lines, and damaging buildings. Officials say straight-line winds, not a tornado, caused all of that destruction. I'm Roxanne Evans, and this is Fox News.
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17: 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Here's your National Weather Service forecast. For the overnight, mostly cloudy with a chance of showers, lows in the mid-70s, east winds at 10 to 15 with gusts to 25. Monday, mostly cloudy with highs in the lower 80s, east winds at 10 to 15 with gusts up to 25 miles per hour. It's currently 76 in Norfolk, 76 on the peninsula, 74 in the Outer Banks.

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4: Fox News, I'm Sue Guzman. Preliminary findings released in the death of Senator Lindsey Graham, finding he suffered from a ruptured aorta due to cardiovascular disease. South Carolina Representative Nancy Mace telling Fox she's not ruling out the possibility of replacing the senator.
5: If the people of South Carolina would like me to serve in that capacity, I'll certainly take a look at it. But right now, I just want to focus on him and his legacy, what he did for the state.
4: The U.S. has launched several waves of strikes on Iran over the weekend. CENTCOM says they struck dozens of targets, including air defense systems and coastal radar sites. These strikes have now ended. And New Zealand actor Sam Neill has died. Neill, known for his roles in Jurassic Park and The Piano, died Monday at the age of 78. His family says his death was sudden and unexpected. He'd been treated for a rare blood cancer and was reportedly in remission at the time of his death. America is listening to Fox News.
6: Market indicators are suggesting that the stock market is due for a correction or even a crash. This is Steve Burton, president of Equity One and Scale to Sell. Some billionaire investors are comparing this stock market to the one in 2000 when the dot-com bubble started to burst. Others are highly concerned about our country's $39 trillion in debt. 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
4: Possible cause of death revealed. I'm Sue Guzman, Fox News. Preliminary findings released in the sudden death of U.S. Senator Lindsey Graham. The autopsy report concluding that Graham likely died from an aortic tear due to hardening of the arteries. NBC's Meet the Press, President Trump praised Graham for his bipartisanship.
5: He was a great, like a gauge, a temperature gauge of the Senate. He was somebody that most Democrats liked. Some didn't, but most Democrats liked. And just about all of the Republicans like Lindsey. He got along with everybody.
4: Democratic New Jersey Senator Cory Booker recalled how he and Graham were able to work together on the issue of criminal justice reform.
6: True to his word, he rolled up his sleeves and we went to work. And thanks to him and Dick Durbin and some other Senate heroes, our bill became the First Step Act after years, two presidents, two Congresses, and became law.
4: President Trump will join Fox and Friends by phone this morning, 8 Eastern, to remember Senator Graham. Prime Minister Benjamin Netanyahu joining NBC's Meet the Press as he reflected on the life of the late senator.
7: And I'm in a state of shock because, as President Trump said, Lindsey was so vibrant. He was so full of life. He was so full of energy and dedication that it's hard to accept the fact that he is no more.
4: So what happens to the senator's seat? It is up to South Carolina Governor Henry McMaster to appoint an immediate successor. It's unclear if McMaster will tap a caretaker senator, someone who will serve till the end of the term, January of next year. South Carolina Republicans will then need to hold another primary in the next 4 to 5 weeks. And Senator Mitch McConnell speaking out about his health status. After nearly a month in the hospital, he says he suffered a fall and lost consciousness, but did not have a stroke. 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
4: Another attempt to put an end to the conflict in Iran is coming to Congress. More from Fox's Grinnell Scott.
11: California Democratic Senator Adam Schiff stands by his belief that President Trump bypassed Congress and the Constitution to declare war on Iran. That's why Senator Schiff said on NBC's Meet the Press he will put forth another war powers resolution this week
12: to try to bring that conflict to an end. But sadly, Iran has realized that it has a kind of a nuclear weapon already, and that is the ability with minimal force to close the Strait of Hormuz.
11: U.S. Central Command said the Strait of Hormuz remains open despite recent attacks. The shipping lane sits between Iran and Oman, which has condemned Iran's attacks on vessels transiting the waterway. Grinnell Scott, Fox News.
4: Republicans are heeding President Trump's demand to pass a bill banning birth tourism. Pregnant women from other countries traveling to the U.S. to give their child American citizenship. House Oversight Committee Chair James Comer telling Fox's Sunday Night in America that birth tourism makes it harder for Americans to acquire health care.
13: When people from other countries come in illegally and utilize the benefits of free health care, which is what Medicaid is, then that makes health care more expensive for the rest of us.
4: The move comes after the Supreme Court rejected the Trump administration's executive order banning birthright citizenship. Jurassic Park and the Piano was 78 years old. His family announcing his death was sudden and unexpected. Neil had been treated for a rare non-Hodgkin's lymphoma in the last few years, but was reportedly in remission, according to his family, when he died. Again, actor Sam Neill dead at the age of 78. I'm Sue Guzman. This is Fox News.
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15: 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Here's your National Weather Service forecast. For today, mostly cloudy with highs in the lower 80s. East winds of 10 to 15 with gusts up to 25 miles per hour. For tonight, mostly cloudy with lows in the mid-70s. East winds at 10 to 15. Tuesday, partly sunny, highs in the mid-80s. It's 76 in Norfolk, 76 on the peninsula, 74 in the Outer Banks.

0: one theory that I heard is that maybe it was like me astral projecting in my sleep, and when I woke up, my spirit didn't get back, so now I'm kind of like, you know, looking for myself. And the other thing that I was thinking is that maybe sometime in the future, we time travel is like readily available. Maybe I'm going back to better times in my life, and I'm, you know, like seeing my dad and whatnot, you know, because he's passed away now, and maybe I was just going back to kind of relive things. I don't know. That was another theory that I thought
1: of. Your shadow is the way that you're projected through. We may think of it as time travel, but you might just be reliving a memory in the future. Interesting.
0: Yeah, all right.
1: Well, thank you very much for the call. And maybe other people have had experiences like that, too, unexplainable things. I don't know what I would do if I saw a shadow person in my home. I don't think I would like that. When I broadcast here from my basement in Michigan, I keep the door open in the office, and I always wonder, what if I see something outside this door while we're broadcasting? Let's say you have a comment or question. We're going to keep the phone lines open in the next half hour. Feel free to give us a call. I think we may have a wild card line open now. Or email me, ryanrecker@coasttocoastam.com. 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
4: Fox News, I'm Roxanne Evans. Initial reports from the D.C. medical examiner say Senator Lindsey Graham died from a ruptured aorta.
5: The condition is due to a clogging or hardening of the arteries. Senator Graham's office released the statement from the medical examiner, which also said a full death certificate will not be released until all testing is complete.
4: Fox's Gernal Scott, President Trump paid tribute, calling Graham a true American patriot. Tensions remain high in the Middle East as military strikes grow between the U.S. and Iran over the Strait of Hormuz. State Department spokesman Tony Pickett tells Fox News our Gulf allies stand with us.
6: We saw our Gulf allies and partners rejecting the idea that any country can charge tolls or fees for transit through an international waterway like the Strait of Hormuz.
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7: Good morning. It's Monday, July 13th. This is the Fox News Rundown. The U.S. and Iran are nearing the halfway mark of their 60-day interim memorandum of understanding. But instead of diplomacy, they're trading firepower. Fresh U.S. strikes hitting Sunday after Saturday's barrage on 140 military targets, including missile and drone sites, naval assets, ammunition depots, communication networks, and coastal surveillance locations. The Senate returns today under a dark cloud after the sudden death of Senator Lindsey Graham at the age of 71 Saturday. Talk is now of a possible successor. South Carolina Representative Nancy Mace telling Fox she's not ruling out the possibility of replacing the senator.
8: If the people of South Carolina would like me to serve in that capacity, I'll certainly take a look at it. But right now, I just want to focus on him and his legacy, what he did for the state.
7: Inflation takes center stage in this week's economic data, especially after oil soared to a three-week high amid renewed U.S.-Iran fighting. New Zealand actor Sam Neill has died. Neill, known for his roles in Jurassic Park and The Piano, died Monday at the age of 78. His family says his death was sudden and unexpected. I'm Sue Guzman on the Fox News Rundown.
6: This is the Fox News Rundown.

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1: Iran does not control the Strait of Hormuz. I'm Dave Anthony, Fox News. That's in a U.S. Central Command statement after another wave of American military strikes hit Iran, leading oil prices up 2% this morning.
2: This in response to Iran hitting another container ship on Sunday in the Strait of Hormuz. Central Command reports striking air defense systems, coastal radar sites, missile and drone capabilities, and small boats using aircraft, ships, and drones, including for the first time, one-way attack sea drones. Iran, meanwhile, says it targeted United States military facilities in Bahrain and destroyed radar systems in Oman. We're nearly midway through the 60-day period that was supposed to set up talks for a permanent end to the war.
1: Fox's Jonathan Savage. As the war in Ukraine rages, European allies are gathering in Paris today for a meeting of a coalition backing Ukraine against Russia. Days after late Senator Lindsey Graham went to Kyiv working on a plan to impose new sanctions on Russia. He died right after returning.
3: And Ukrainian President Vladimir Zelensky, who the senator was just come back from a trip to Ukraine, wrote on X saying, quote, Lindsey was a true defender of freedom and the values that make our world safer. He visited Ukraine 10 times during the years of Russia's full-scale invasion and was here with our people when it was most needed.
1: That's Fox's Carly Shimkus. President Trump, who went from a rival to Senator Graham when they ran against each other in 2016 to a close ally, tells NBC's Meet the Press.
4: The friendship grew. It just grew. And he was an amazing advocate. He was, I don't know how you find anybody like him.
1: The president will be on Fox and Friends on TV later this morning. Senator Graham died after emergency response to his D.C. home Saturday night.
5: The Washington, D.C. medical examiner's preliminary examination found that the 71-year-old suffered an aortic dissection, or essentially complications from cardiovascular disease.
1: Fox's Alex Hogan. Actor Sam Neill of Jurassic Park fame has died at the age of 78. 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
1: While the U.S. and Iran battle again, Senate Democrats are again ready to push for a resolution to limit President Trump's actions, though it would be non-binding and more symbolic in nature.
7: California Democratic Senator Adam Schiff stands by his belief that President Trump bypassed Congress and the Constitution to declare war on Iran. That's why Senator Schiff said on NBC's Meet the Press he will put forth another war powers resolution this week
8: to try to bring that conflict to an end. But sadly, Iran has realized that it has a kind of a nuclear weapon already, and that is the ability with minimal force to close the Strait of Hormuz.
7: U.S. Central Command said the Strait of Hormuz remains open despite recent attacks. The shipping lane sits between Iran and Oman, which has condemned Iran's attacks on vessels transiting the waterway. Gernal Scott, Fox News.
1: A new study is linking birth control drugs to a higher risk of brain tumors, something that Pfizer is already fighting in court, facing lawsuits from women claiming the drug maker knew of those risks. And speaking of cancer,
9: in Orange County's Ladera Ranch, at least six children are diagnosed with Ewing sarcoma, a rare disease that affects about 200 children nationwide each year. Families say the volume of chemicals being sprayed across the community has become impossible to ignore. They say their own investigation shows a connection involving the rampant use of pesticides. Researchers previously explored possible associations between pesticide exposure and certain childhood cancers, including Ewing sarcoma. But no direct causal relationship has been confirmed. Roxanne Evans, Fox News.
1: That's in Orange County, California. Stock futures mixed on Wall Street, up for the Dow, down for the NASDAQ. And tennis, Yannick Sinner won the famed Wimbledon tournament a second straight year, beating Alexander Zverev in the final. I'm Dave Anthony, and this is Fox News.
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16: Good morning. It's a Monday, babe. Monday, babe. There's so much to talk about. One of the things we're going to talk about is a constitutional amendment. People are talking about it again because of the death of Lindsey Graham. Age limits? I don't think the age limit was going to be 70, was it? Anyway, we're going to talk about that. Also, Israel is in the news. I hear from a lot of people now talking about Israel. Rahm Emanuel made that big speech last night that everybody's talking about, or a lot of people are talking about. So there's a lot of stuff in the news to get to. Let's hear from you. 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Now, I know a lot of people in this audience are going to want to make disparaging comments about Lindsey Graham. Look, you know I love that saying. Whether or not what I believe is one thing, but I love the saying. When God puts his hand on a man, I take mine off. So I'm not going to read emails ragging on Lindsey Graham, okay? Let's get that out of the way right off the bat. The poor guy passed on. All right, so that's that. And Sam Neill, too. I saw that first thing this morning. One of the things I wanted to bring up is, did you do that thing about the bulletin? Did you get that? But don't worry about that. Forget about it. I don't need it right now. Just do your news. Relax. And I was telling Lee, just think, if Major League Baseball would get the games down to 7 innings. Oh, the Nationals be in first place. By far. What's going on with that? But yeah, Sam Neill, sad to hear that. He was 78 years old. He passed away. We all liked Jurassic Park and all those. Well, he was in a lot more than that. He was really a great actor in all kinds of stuff. So very saddened by that and the death of Lindsey Graham at 71. All right, lots of stuff going on in the news. Email T-O-N-Y at W-N-I-S.com. But that's got everybody talking about the gerontocracy and should there be age limit. That's going to take a constitutional amendment. We'll talk about McDonald's coming up tomorrow. Is he on tomorrow? We'll talk about that with McDonald tomorrow, what he thinks about that, what he thinks about our relationship with Israel and what you think. A lot of stuff in the news, so let me hear from you. Email T-O-N-Y at W-N-I-S.com. And the baseball season, the All-Star break. A lot of us get into that. I'm sure many of you do. Let's hear from you. Email T-O-N-Y-W-N-I-S.com. A lot of big birthdays today, too. A little bit of rain out there. Cloudy this morning, a little bit of rain, slight chance of rain here and there, partly cloudy this afternoon, scattered showers this morning, and a high today of 83, partly cloudy tonight of a night low 67, and tomorrow partly cloudy with a high 88, clear tomorrow night of a night low 68, Wednesday's going to be sunny and hot, baby, with a high of 97, clear Wednesday night of a night low 73, and Thursday partly cloudy with a high of 98, hey now, 77 degrees, WNIS will have your news in 30 seconds.
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18: Virginia lawmakers are reacting to the death of South Carolina Senator Lindsey Graham, who died after what his office called a brief and sudden illness. Virginia Senator Mark Warner said he and Graham disagreed on many issues, but praised his dedication to the country and to the nation's military. Warner also remembered Graham's sense of humor, saying he had a knack for easing tense moments with a joke and valued personal relationships above political differences. A video showing ICE agents punching and kneeing a man during an arrest in Suffolk is drawing widespread criticism online. Victor Perez Martin was taken into custody outside Sentara Bell Harbor July 6th, where the video appears to show several agents repeatedly striking him while pinning him to the ground. His attorney says Perez Martin has no criminal convictions and is now challenging his detention in court. ICE has not publicly commented on the incident. A Norfolk man's facing a DUI charge after a head-on crash inside the downtown tunnel in Portsmouth early Sunday morning. State police say 21-year-old Zachary Jones was taken to the hospital for evaluation. The other driver suffered non-life-threatening injuries, and the investigation is continuing. And a large gathering of teenagers outside of Surge Adventure Park in Virginia Beach is raising new concerns about social media-organized meetups.
19: Happening all over the country.
18: That's right.
19: Oh, yeah.
18: The business says a fight broke out Saturday night before police arrived. An employee stepped in to help calm the situation. Meanwhile, Chesapeake police say they're increasing patrols ahead of a similar teen takeover and promoted online for Chesapeake Square Mall this weekend. I'm Lee Foster, News Talk 790 WNIS.
16: Ask Robbie Roboto. I got some questions for Robbie Roboto.
19: Yeah. Sorry.
16: What I did, I asked about tremolos. Ask Robbie Roboto. Write these down. Write it down. What do polls say, the latest polls, about age limits for members of the House and Senate? Write that down. What do the latest polls say? Break it down. What do the Democrats say? What do Republicans say? What do independents say? What do men say? What do women say? And then break it down demographically as much as you can. What do people say? Now, okay, so get all that, and we'll get that
19: in.
16: Okay. All right. Because people are talking about that now. Now, Mitch McConnell is one thing. When it comes to the gerontocracy, Lindsey Graham was 71. I mean, the president's 80. what's the average age, like 72 or something? So we have a sclerotic gerontocracy posted then 48-year-old Representative Rokana back in 2024. Now, gerontocracy means rule by the old. And we Americans certainly are dominated by a cadre of elderly politicians. The U.S. Senate has the oldest average age of members for any directly elected upper legislative chamber in the world, according to the latest data compiled for the Interparliamentary Union. All right. But I think that like 80 today is not like what 80 was 30 years ago, although my grandmother was pretty spry at 80, and that was many years ago. Of course, we got the Rolling Stones have their new album out, and we can work this in with them.
20: What a drag it is getting old.
16: Says 82-year-old Mick. All right. So the fact that Senator Mitch McConnell has been hospitalized for nearly a month.
19: They got all kinds of jokes here.
16: So you wonder if you can use some of these. You know, I was going to use it. Mitch is an old friend of mine. This got like 37 likes so far, I think, Lee, even more. On the Daily Beast, under the name. If you ever go to the Daily Beast and read the comments, if you ever see James River, that's me. Okay. So I wrote this one. They like this one in the Daily Beast, Lee. Mitch, it's an old friend of mine. I called him up, and Dr. Quackenbush handed him the phone. Mitch said Rosebud, and the light went dead. The line went dead. Okay. Also had this one. Did I send you this one, Lee? You remember that Scott Jennings was talking about how he was with Mitch on the phone? And so I said, yeah, Mitch, that Scott Jennings fellow was on the phone. He had to put Mitch on hold when Nancy Guthrie called. And I've noticed, Lee, so you are beginning, no matter what happens, you're looking for the joke now, Lee. Once again, you're one of the many young men I've had a bad influence on. But that's the deal. Look for the joke. Yeah, all right. So that's the jokes I had. Right, and yeah, I had that one too. As far as the Nationals, they should petition the MLB to get the games down to 7 innings. They'd be in first place.
19: They would be. They're really good up until about the 8th inning. Then they suck.
16: Jeez. WNIS. So here we go. So the fact that Senator Mitch McConnell has been hospitalized for nearly a month. Did you see that picture? Oh, Lee, did you check my emails? Did you see the joke that I sent with the picture? Have you checked my emails yet? Oh, I sent another joke picture. I don't know if we can put that on the air, though.
19: You'll see the picture. That'll crack you up when you get there. The fact that Senator Mitch McConnell has been hospitalized for nearly a month proves Connor's point. The 84-year-old legislator suffered a serious health emergency and was hauled away in an ambulance. That guy Grassley, though, he's in his 90s. He seems pretty sharp, right? No? That guy was back on June 14th, so it's almost a month. It's the 13th already. And his absence, already feckless, Congress is even more unproductive. Like, does it really make that much difference? Like, if they're not going to do anything anyway, does it make any difference who shows up? What are they planning on doing? Legislation proposed by the Senate Republican leadership has remained stalled since McConnell's vote is necessary for its passage, so it's not necessarily a bad thing. While the former Senate Majority Leader may not be dead yet, my lands, man, this is Ronald Bailey in Reason. Wow, he may not be dead yet. Bear in mind that 8 of the 16 members of Congress who died in office since 2020 were over age 75. Must we dwell on this? Most notoriously, Senator Dianne Feinstein tottered along for years before dying at age 90 in 2023. I've been tottering along for years myself. The average age of U.S. senators is 65, with 10 members 79 and older. Gerontocracy is demonstrably harmful for economic growth. As a direct consequence of the obsolescence of their personal human capital, aged elites fail to seize the opportunity offered by new technologies and to implement the best choice for the economy as a whole, according to a 2017 study. And a 2023 Pew Research, 79% of Americans favored setting maximum age limits for federal elected officials. Okay, what should they be? What should the maximum age limit be for a member of the House or a member of the Senate? People are for term limits. People have been for, they've been for term limits. If we ask, are people for term limits over, well, the majority will say yes, but it ain't going to happen. It's going to take a constitutional amendment. Well, you don't want to say it's never going to happen, but is it likely? You think it's going to happen? All right. Okay. Then he says, see my May 2025 Reason article, Can America Get Out of the Gerontocracy Trap?, where I examine the problems and possible solutions to our sclerotic. Is that the word? Gerontocracy. All right, when it comes to term limits, the major national polls reviewed asked about term limits for House members and senators together. Here, in the hand. Rather than across these surveys, total support generally falls between 83 and 87%. All right, so Lee has prepared this report for us, boys and girls, and here it is. Okay, recent national polls from YouGov, Reuters, Ipsos, and NPR, PBS, News, Marist all point to the same conclusion. Americans overwhelmingly support a maximum age limit for elected officials. Do you, and what do you think it should be? Email TONY at WNIS.com. So do you support an age limit for our federal office holders, whether it be House or Senate? And also, Lee, if you would, how old are the members of the House and the members of the Senate? The federal offices are 11 members of the House and our two senators, Kane and Warner. How old are they? Give me a list of their ages. 67% support a maximum age for elected officials. Okay, what should it be? 75% support a maximum age for the president. Okay, what should it be? 80% support a maximum age for members of Congress. Okay, what should it be? So this is what we want, and we have a representative form of government. Why aren't we going to get it? If this is what people want, maybe people should start running on this platform. Look at these numbers. 67% support a maximum age for elected officials, YouGov. 75% a maximum age for president, YouGov. And this is in January 2026, not a long time ago. 80% support a maximum age for members of Congress, and 79% say Washington leaders are generally too old. All right. The Democrats, 88% support age limits. Independents, 73%. And Republicans, only 64%. I mean, it's still a big number, but compared to 88%, Democrats are the strongest supporters and generally favor lower maximum ages, 70 to 79. Republicans still support age limits by a clear majority, but tend to prefer higher limits or no limit. Independents fall between the two parties. Women are slightly more supportive than men. Those favoring no age limit, men 28%, women 22%. Okay. By race, Black Americans, strongest support for age limits, only 12%. Favor no limit. Nearly half prefer a maximum age below 75. White Americans, 29%, favor no age limit. You wonder why that is. I mean, if it's accurate. Why among Black Americans, 12% favor no limit, with white, 29% favor no age limit? You think it's because of Trump? Does Trump is 80? I don't know. Hispanic Americans, 17%, favor no limit. Okay. Now, with the black Americans, nearly half prefer a maximum age below 75. White Americans, most others prefer a limit between 70 and 79. And most support a limit between 70 and Hispanics and 79. Thank you, Lee. All right, all kinds of stuff coming in. All right, by age, support remains strong, even among older Americans. Age group favor no age limit, 18 to 29, 21%. 30 to 44, 20%. 45 to 64, 30%. 65 plus, 29%. Older Americans are somewhat more likely to set the maximum age in the 80s rather than the 70s, but most still support having a limit. So where should that limit be? Americans are divided over the exact cutoff, with most choosing age 70, 75, or age 80. So the overall sweet spot appears to be upper 70s, although Democrats generally favor younger limits than Republicans. Okay. All right. So what do you think about that? Email T-O-N-Y at WNIS.com. I know mostly people are going to say, yeah, they're for term limits, but are we ever going to get it? And it's interesting when you see the numbers and how many people want this to happen, whether it be term limits or the age limits. I mean, Democrats, 88%. So 67% support a maximum age, according to YouGov. And the latest poll from YouGov, 2026, you know, when you look at Biden and you look at Trump, 75%. Support a maximum age for president. 80% support a maximum age for members of Congress. 80%. So why aren't we getting it? Have you heard anybody running on that platform, elect me, and I'll get age limits in there? All right. So the current, let me see. Okay. And this has got our guys in it, too, because they're one of the guys from Virginia. Lee, did you get the 11 people in the House of Representatives in Virginia? Did you get that? Because that's specifically what I asked you for. He didn't give you, I don't know, you're waking up a little slow today? Yeah, specifically, I want Warner, Kane, and the 11 members of the House here in Virginia. All right. So the current 119th Congress is one of the oldest in American history. Well, of course, because people are living a lot longer. 100 years from now, it'll be the oldest, because people are living a lot longer. You know. All right, chamber, okay, the average in the House of Reprehensibles, the average age is 57, the medium age is 57.5, that means half are older, half are younger. In the Senate, the average age is 64, and the median age is 64.7, so there you have it. All right, email tonywnis.com, what are your thoughts on this? Ron says, okay, well, you know, come on now. Ron writes in, I've never wished a man dead, but I've read some obituaries with great pleasure. Come on now. When God puts his hand on a man, we take ours off. Let's not be talking bad about people. All right, 622. So let me hear from you on these age limits. What do you think? So Whitman is 66. Jen Kiggins is 54. Bobby Scott is 79. Jennifer McClellan is 53. John McGuire is 56. Ben Klein is 53. Eugene Vindman, he's on TV all the time, he's 50. Don Beyer is 75. Morgan Griffith is 68. And Suhas Subramanyam is 39. And James Walkinshaw is 42. All right. Okay. Boom, boom, boom, boom. This is for all the people caves that they are Reagan Republicans, continue to support this disgrace called Trump. Directly comparing Ronald Reagan and Donald Trump across the key. Okay, all right. Yep, all right, thank you very much. You sent this. Thank you very much, Mark. Perhaps we'll get to that a little bit later on. Right now we're talking about the ages. Let me hear from you. All right. Of Lindsey Graham's demise, no comment, says Bobby W. I appreciate that, my man. I appreciate that, my brother, man. But for great New Zealand actor Sam Neill, yeah, and he was in all kinds of great stuff. He was good, man. All right. Some of my fave moves that don't include Jurassic Park, Dead Calm, Hunt for Red October, yeah! The Piano. What was that TV show he was on? Hey, give me a Sam Neill, a list of all the different shows that he did, Lee. I mean, there was a TV show that he did that I thought was really good. All right, let me see some of this comparison that Mark sent in. Doing a lot of work here. Ronald Reagan's conservatism. Trade and economy. Champion global free trade, signed agreements to lower tariffs and open markets. Donald Trump's populism favors aggressive protectionism, routinely uses high tariffs to shield domestic manufacturing. Foreign policy, Ronald Reagan, internationalist, built global coalitions, strongly backed NATO, and promoted global democracy. Donald Trump, isolation,

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1: WNIS, yeah, he's in a lot of stuff. Sam Neill had a long TV career, nearly 5 decades. He was in The Sullivans. Okay, let me see. Ivanhoe, 1982. All right, Riley Asos. Okay, there was one. What am I thinking of? There was one that I watched. He was in Joan of Arc in 1999. The Tudors, all right. I do remember that. That was good. All right, Alcatraz, The Poison. Peaky Blinders. Yeah, he was in Peaky. That's what I was thinking of. Yeah, he was in Peaky Blinders. Chief Inspector Chester Campbell. He was really good in that, man. Okay. His most acclaimed. Yes. Yeah, give me a little brief, bright, and relevant obit on Sam Neill. Okay. If you're looking for the highlights of his TV career, these are generally considered his best. Riley, Ace of Spies, 1983. His breakout television role, Merlin, 1998. One of the most beloved portrayals of Merlin ever put on screen. The Tudors, a standout performance as Cardinal Wolsey. Peaky Blinders. Man, he was good in that, man. Memorable as the ruthless inspector, Chester Campbell. Oh, yeah. The Pillars of the Earth. Critically acclaimed historical drama. Some of you, I'm sure, have read the book. And Then There Were None. An adaptation of And Then There Were None. Well, that's good. The Loudest Voice. Strong support performance as Rupert Murdoch. Oh! Apples Never Fall. Acclaimed recent drama based on the novel by Lianne. That's what it says. I've never heard that before. That name, Liane. All right. WNIS, what we got going on? All right, Dr. Hogan, when is Dr. Hogan's next show going to be? Hemp Haven, the next show is going to be on August 6th at 6 in the p.m. Equity One, I don't know. It doesn't say. All right, WNIS, let's pause and reflect.
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1: WNIS. Is that anything? Age limits? Age limits? What should the age be for members of the House and Senate? Term limits, everybody's for that, I know that. 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A little bit of rain out there, scattered showers this morning. Cloudy as the day goes on with a high of 83, partly cloudy tonight, 67. And tomorrow, partly cloudy, 88. Clear tomorrow night, 68. Wednesday, sunny, 97. Clear Wednesday night, a night low, 73. And Thursday, partly cloudy with a high, 98. All right, age limits. What do you think? House and Senate. What should they be? It's going to take a constitutional amendment. It ain't going to happen, but term limits, everybody's for, right? Sam Neill passed on. Lindsey Graham. These things happen in threes. I was feeling a little overcome myself this morning. Also, I think three members of the Washington Nationals bullpen died overnight, if I'm not mistaken. This is from Paul. My wife and I are watching a show on Netflix called Untamed. It's the last show that he was on, Sam Neill. It's a good show. He plays the sheriff. Check it out. Thank you, Paul. Maury says, Mo, my man. Yeah, I know, man. Man, how many times have we talked about this, Mo? There's no way in hell these people in Congress... We got some thing coming in? There's no way in hell these people in Congress are going to vote themselves out of a job as long as they promise goodies from the federal treasury, both for their constituents, lobbyists, and themselves. Term limits will never pass. And if it does come up, it'll be killed in committee. How about the age limits? But do we want it? We must demand it. Do we want it? Why can't we get it? 629 WNIS. Dude. Dude, going to New Orleans. Go to the Mardi Gras. Oh, perhaps you're thinking about the miniseries America. I did like that. I did. I thought that was excellent. Thank you, Jerry. Thank you. Karen says D.C. is now replacing Florida.

0: as God's waiting room. 75-year-old max age limit. All right, write that down. We got one, 75 years old. What do you think? Now, Bob says, I support age limits in all branches of government, 70, maybe 72.
1: All right. All right. Hey, Rob, write that down. Age limits are good all here.
0: Speaking of age, I saw this story. The world's oldest ham. I thought it was a story about me. I got all excited. But no, it wasn't. On Saturday, July 11th, 2026, people gathered at the Isle of Wight County Museum in Smithfield, Virginia, to celebrate the 124th birthday of the world's oldest ham. And no, it isn't me.
2: They're sick. There's something wrong with them.
0: Oh, the famous artifact is affectionately called Hammy. Hammy. My Hammy. Not your Hammy, but my Hammy. My Hammy. My lovely Hammy. And it's one of the museum's signature displays. That's great, man. Hey, kids, let's go to the museum. What do they got there? They got a Hammy. Hammy was one of the cured hams produced by the Gwaltney Company in 1902. Oh, featuring, speaking of which, 1902, that reminds me. You ever watch You Bet Your Life, the old Groucho Marx show? Hooray for Captain Spaulding, the Captain. So he's on, and it's an episode. I'm watching this. This is what I'm doing. This is. You ever wonder what I'm doing on the weekend? Of course you don't. But I was watching YouTube videos of You Bet Your Life. I actually have them somewhere on a CD. And it's one from 1960. And this woman comes on, and she seems somewhat eccentric, and you can't tell how old she is. And so Groucho says to her, and you can tell he's not kidding, there's something about you. There's something about you. And she says, oh, yes. She says, yes, I'm 90 years old. She, I said, okay. I was born in 1869. Now, remember, this is in 1960. And the woman says, I was an actress, and I performed with you. I met you. You were on the road with your mother. Yeah, they were Minnie's boys. Minnie Marks, their mother, put them. Yeah, she was a showbiz mom. And you and two of your brothers were in the show with me. And your mother. It was your mother and two of your brothers. Do you remember me? Now, of course, okay, it's 1960. I'm sure she looked different in 1902 than she did in 1960. And so Groucho says, no, I don't. And then she says, well, you ad-libbed a line in the show, in the presentation we were doing. And you said, would you like some tea? Would you like some, would you like me to sweeten your coffee? And I said, yes. And so you licked your finger and you stuck it in the coffee and stirred it with that. And the crowd went crazy. So I thought that was funny. He didn't remember it. 1902, Groucho, I think, would have been 12 years old. Minnie's boys. That's right. So the ham, that was the year. So Groucho could have had that ham, although given his religious persuasion, although he wasn't a very religious man, but maybe he didn't want to go with the ham. You never know. So the ham was accidentally overlooked and remained hanging from a packing house rafter for 20 years. Whoa, that wouldn't have stopped Don Wayne. By 1924, it was being kept in an iron safe that was opened each day so visitors could see the ham. Hey, you want to see the ham? Want to see Hammy? Come on over here. Come on over here. This is real entertainment here. There's a ham. A businessman, Gwaltney, gave his unusual, he called it his pet ham, a brass collar, and carried it to shows. And come on over here. There's Hammy. He used the ham to demonstrate the preservative power of his company's smoking method. Now, Lee, would you bite into it? He's saying, damn, yes, he would. You got little eggs on the side, little eggs, little home fries, little ham. Hammy's fame grew, and it appeared in Ripley's Believe It or Not in 1929, 1932, and 2003. And today, Hammy rests in a museum display, while an online ham cam wow, allows people to watch it around the clock. How many people are watching it around the clock? Hammy. Other than Yuli, the 2026 birthday party took place from, as a matter of fact, in the WTAR control room. They have that on a widescreen TV as a picture of Hammy. The 2026 birthday party took place from 1 to 3 in the afternoon and followed a playful 24-carat gold theme. And guests were encouraged to wear their flashiest clothes so they could shine for the occasion. And the advertised program included singing Hammy Birthday, eating cake, playing games, and meeting the goose who laid the golden egg. A post from the event reported the visitors wrote Hammy a birthday card, ate cake, and learned more about this historic event. Representatives from the Blackwater Regional Library brought books and joined the celebration, and the party also marked the beginning of the museum's annual Pan Ham Photo Contest. And the festivities had started the previous evening with a museum sleepover for kids, stuffed animals, and dolls. Museum employees read bedtime stories before the kids went home and left their toys for an overnight adventure. Excuse me? The two-day celebration transformed a preserved piece of pork into a lighthearted lesson about local history. There you go. The museum uses Hammy's story to help explain Smithfield's historic ham industry and the wider history of Isle of Wight County. At 124 years old, the unusual artifact remains a beloved symbol of Smithfield's food heritage and community spirit. Happy birthday, Hammy!

0: just too right. They all congregate and all night hop. And what they do is oop-a-da-da. Old Hannah Brown from way across town gets full of corn and starts bringing them down. And at the break of day, you can hear old Hannah say, give me a pigfoot and a bottle of beer.
1: That's right.
0: Send me a gate.
1: That's the breakfast this morning, pigfoot and a bottle of beer.
0: I feel just Genesee like Cream a
1: Ale. Yeah, babe.
0: Give the piano player drink because he's bringing me down.
1: Billie Holiday.
0: He's got rhythm.
1: 637 WNI. Get a load of this. Also, remember, we're on the age thing. You want age limits for the House and Senate? Term limit ain't never going to happen, but we can talk about it.
2: Overwhelmingly, people want it, but it ain't happening, right?
1: Whoa. A long-term study tracking over 10,000 New York University students found a striking gender gap in shifting sexual identities. Now, I'm no expert on this or anything else. But, Lee, you remember that when you're a kid, it was my experience, is this your experience, that girls were more likely, maybe it was the girls I knew, to shoplift than boys. They were. A scarf or something. They were more likely. Now, one of the reasons I didn't shoplift was I thought it was wrong to steal. And also my old man would have killed me. There was that.
2: There was always that. You know, you have ruled and disciplined. And there was always, if it got back to Mussolini, which is my name, was my name for my old man, it wasn't going to be good. It wasn't going to be good. You did what? Ah! He was a very violent fellow.
1: 638. He was. He was. He didn't believe in sparing the rod. He did not spare the rod. He did not. And that was my experience. And also that they were more likely, you and your buddy never said, hey, let's try out kissing on each other. But girls do that. Not all of them. They do that. You never, now, with the, now, I noticed when I was making some disparaging comments about Imperveno's sexuality, he really seemed to get offended. He really seemed to get shook up, which made me think that maybe, well, I don't want to get into that right now. Anyway, Imperveno actually mentioned to me a hostile work environment. I just pointed to Kerry. Hey, Mike, stay in your league. 639. Whoa. Could you imagine that, Lee? He actually brought that up. Oh, boy. He doesn't know how many times we've saved his butt. Anyway, so it goes on here. Researchers at Binghamton University found the share of young women not exclusively attracted to men nearly doubled. What? From roughly, is this experimentation? Something else going on here. From roughly 22% in 2011 to nearly 50% by 2026. Women reporting non-exclusively male sexual partners rose from 8% to 35%. And I'm reading a book about Charlotte Cushman. And the people who know who she is are cracking up right now, of the few who do. While those identifying as non-exclusively heterosexual jumped from 18 to 44%. What's going on here, man? Young men showed virtually no change. Alex, the turn of the fry, is there something in the water here? Turn of the women gay! With about 14% reporting attraction beyond women. In both 2011 and 2026, researchers attribute women's shift to expanded social freedoms, LGBTQ+ visibility, and feminist progress. So, are women more likely to be homosexual than men? And is it because of men like me and Imperveno? And you, Lee. No. For men, heterosexuality remains closely tied to masculinity and social status. Well, if you're gay, you're gay. The trend predates COVID-19. So let's look at this again. What do you make of this? A long-term study tracking over 10,000 New York University students found a striking gender gap in shifting sexual identities. What do you make of this? Why is it happening, boys and girls? Researchers at Binghamton University, is that the one in upstate New York? Yeah. Found the share of young women not exclusively... You know who's from Binghamton? Nikki Reed. There you go. Not exclusively attracted to men nearly doubled from roughly 20... 2% in 2011 and nearly 50% by 2026. How could that be? Why? What do you think? What do you make of that? Or is it because they are more likely now to admit who they really are and what they are, and that wasn't the case? Is there anything? Look at this out. Yes, Robbie Roboto Lee. Is there anything to indicate that American women, American young women, are more likely to be homosexual than American young men? All right. Or are they more likely to admit it when men, like yourself, won't admit it? Women reporting non-exclusively male sexual partners rose from 8% to 35%, while those identifying as non-exclusively heterosexual jumped from 18% to 44%. How could that be? Young men showed virtually no change, with about 14% reporting attraction beyond women in both 2011 and 2026. Researchers attribute women's shift to expanded social freedoms. In other words, they were there. They were like that the whole time. LGBTQ plus visibility and feminist progress. For men, heterosexuality remains closely tied to masculinity and social status. Well, actually, you know, I've known some of the most heterosexual guys I know are actually effeminate. And I've known very masculine guys who are outwardly who are gay. So, you know, you can't go with those stereotypes. The trend Rock Hudson. The trend predates COVID-19 lockdowns, though a pandemic-era spike was noted.
2: So what do you make of that, dear sweet listener? All right, let me see what email. We got the age. We got women turning the frogs gay. They're turning the frogs gay now to women.
1: Kenny checks in. Hello, Kenny. It seems term limits are like the Epstein files. There's a lot of talk about them, but nothing is done about it. What happened to the Epstein files? That's right. Congress holds the key to both, but they are not going to vote themselves out of a job, and they're not going to release something that's going to make them look bad and cost them their job. Yeah, you're right. Mo's back. Age limits, it's the same reason I mentioned for term limits. There's no way in hell are these people in Congress going to vote themselves out of a job as long as they promise goody. Okay, you already said that one. All right, age limits, same reason. All right. Not going to happen, huh? Jay checks in. Hey, Jay. We cannot institute age limits for Congress because this is the last thing they have in common with the average working American working until we all keel over.
2: There you go. I was talking to a buddy of mine, black guy, though, in the burg. This dude, man, he works 7 days a week. Got a wife, a couple of kids. Man's working 7 days a week. Although I've done that, but not in many years.
1: Bilal checks in. How you doing, man? Good to hear from you. Back from my trek out to Colorado, where I listened to a speech given by Lauren Boebert. She actually sounded rational and reasonable. Her speech was only about 5 minutes. Well, I believe that the limit on elected officials should be when you can no longer operate a motor vehicle safely. Well, I was thinking about that. If you look at somebody like Mitch McConnell, what other job would he possibly be hired to do? I mean, look. We all get old if we're lucky. We're lucky. And, yeah, Lindsey Graham, 71. That's sad. But you know what? His dad died at 69 of a heart attack. That's right. Well, and those of you who wish me dead, my dad died at 76 of a heart attack. Well, he was in the hospital. He made it to the hospital, though. He was there for a couple of days. And I'm 76, so ba-boom. Ow! When you can no longer drive a motor vehicle safely on the road, you should not be able to run for elected office or hold elected office. Or if there's no way that you would be hired to do any other job in the world, who would hire him to do what? If you can take care of yourself or others on the road, you can take care of the rest of us. All right.
2: Let me see here.
1: This is from Paul. I am the youngest of eight, and my next sister in line was two things, a kleptomaniac and a compulsive liar. She had to steal something everywhere she went, and if you caught her red-handed, she would lie to the end. Is she now an official in the Trump administration? Speaking of sexuality, we should be hearing from a number of secret gay lovers any day now. Mr. Closeted Lindsey...
2: Oh, come on! We're not getting on Lindsey Graham! Torn between two lovers, feeling like a fool. Well, I want to know.
1: Dear sweet, I got another question for you.
2: Oh, did you ever find that out for me? When did bulletins? Did we have that here? Did you bring that in? You got that right here? Okay. This is it, Lee, this thing here.
1: Let me see here. Yeah, very good, Lee. Very good. Thank you, Lee. Yeah, I wanted, because I was watching that. So I said, man, you know, I wake up really early no matter what. So on the weekend, I try to force myself to stay up late because I want to wake up. You know, my whole life I've been waking up in the dark. And I spent most of my life in the dark. I'm sure you'll back me up on that. And, I like to wake up and, it's light out. Of course, this weekend wasn't the sunniest weekend ever. And so I get up finally. Okay, fine. So I go downstairs, turn on the laptop, look, and see Lindsey Graham passed away. Okay, it bummed me out. Only goes, I don't want to see anybody die. You know, Lindsey Graham is 71 years old, blah, blah, blah. But did you see? Trump never misses an opportunity. So he's talking about, yeah, I was on the phone with him. Yeah, I wonder the way that conversation really went. I wonder, I'd like to hear a recording of that conversation. You think Trump, yeah, he was being really nice and cordial. Oh, I'm sure he was. And then this guy's blood pressure spikes up before you know what he's dead. Right after a conversation with Trump. And I was thinking to myself, the possibility, hear me out. Do you think the possibility exists that, you know, that Lindsey's gone back and forth on any number of things, but certainly on his feelings about Trump? So you think after the phone call with Trump, he said to himself, man, I helped elect this guy, and he killed himself? I'm serious. Was he think he talked to him for a few minutes on the phone. He think, I'm partly responsible for this guy being president, and he killed himself. But Trump said, oh, yeah, we talked about the SAVE Act. So he works that in. Oh, we got to do it for it ain't happening. Your boy Thune said it ain't happening. He works that in. You gotta hand it to him. He never misses an opportunity. He's always, Trump, well, he does miss opportunities. I take that back. He often misses opportunities. I was going to say he's always on point. Well, he's always on what he thinks should be the point, not what we think should be the point, like ending the war. Did you see the back of the White House? It's like completely wrecked. Well, you know what? There's no doubt in my mind that before the next 2 years are over, he's going to advocate knocking it down, putting up a new one, and calling it the Gold House. Well, that was an old joke. First the answer, then the question. This is, you had to go to first the answer, then the question, 1964. And the answer is Goldwater. The answer, 1964. And the answer is Goldwater. And what is the question, please? The question is, what do they call piss in the White House?
2: Oh! Oh! And you see, at that time, Barry Goldwater
1: was running against Lyndon Johnson. You get it now?
2: All right. When
1: is it? Because I'm saying, all right, so then I'm watching it in the evening, and they come on CNN, and they're ragging on Jake Tapper because of that interview he did. We're going to get to that. We're going to get on ragging on Jake Tapper. So when did a bulletin become the breaking news? So a bulletin. So I look at the news. It's 7 o'clock in the morning. Lindsey Graham is dead. Okay, let me hear about that. And I'm looking, okay, what did Trump have to say? Blah, blah, blah. Lindsey Graham, he was 71 years old. I think he had some sort of heart problem. And my mother could not ride on planes when she reached a certain age because she would get a blood clot in her leg, an embolism, okay? And you wonder, is that what happened to him? And, you know, when you sit so long like that, or who knows? Who knows? But when did the bulletin become breaking news? Because they used to have this big old machine. Do you ever see one of those big old CBS machines that they used to have, Lee? Boom, would it go? It would tell you the intensity, how important the report. Boom, boom. It was making all this noise. You'd be there in the control room. That was real radio back in those days. When did the bulletin become breaking news? Now, if you ever look and you see Walter Cronkite back on November 22nd, 1963, when he announces the death of JFK, or when you see, when CBS News breaks in, it goes, bulletin. That's what you see on the screen. It says bulletin. So when is it no longer breaking news? So I'm thinking to myself, as a United Not a Divider, I look for solutions. And I'm thinking, okay, so I tune in at 7 o'clock. Let me see what they're talking about on CNN. And breaking news, Lindsey Graham dead. He's been dead since last night. Breaking news. And so rather than that, because then you go, it's not breaking news. Why don't you go, Lindsey Graham dead, 71. Here's the reaction. And, you know, rather than breaking news over and over and over when it isn't breaking news. And you got to think Sunday, anybody who's interested in the news by 7 o'clock, they know what it is. All right, so what do you think? What do you think? How many hours before it's broke? It's no longer breaking. How many hours? I say 6. What do you? If the story feeds at 6 and Lindsey Graham is dead, then at 1 o'clock you open, Lindsey Graham dead at 71, not breaking news. Agree or disagree? How many hours before we get out of this breaking news here? All right, let me see. There was no single year. There was no single year when American news organizations officially retired bulletin and replaced it with breaking news. In the style of David Brinkley, the change happened gradually, mostly between the late 1980s and early 2000s. You think he talked like that because he was killing time?
2: You got, because Larry Glick. Well, Larry Glick and I did talk, but Larry King and I talked about that once. And Larry King said, nobody but a disc jockey knows how long 5 minutes really is. Well, I think a lot of other people really know how long 5 minutes. I visited the dentist's office, you know how long 5 minutes really is. But yeah, we do. Because, you know, when you have 5 minutes left in the show and absolutely nothing to say, which is pretty much where I am right now. 6:50. So there was, yeah. You think Brinkley did that to kill time? Because he could, he was over. He could do an hour in 5 minutes. 1930s to the 1970s. News bulletin, or bulletin, commonly meant an urgent interruption of regular radio or TV programming. Famous examples include the bulletins announcing Pearl Harbor, President Kennedy's assassinations, and other major national events. That's how Brinkley did it. Scheduled newscasts could also be called bulletins, especially outside the United States. The American broadcast networks increasingly branded interruptions as special reports. Viewers would hear phrases such as, we interrupt this program for a special report from CBS News. Even though newsroom personnel might still describe the item internally as a bulletin. CNN and the emerging 24-hour news model helped popularize breaking news as something unfolding continuously rather than as a brief interruption. CNN's live coverage of events such as the 1981 Reagan shooting, 1986 Challenger disaster, and especially the 1991 Gulf War. Okay, you didn't kill the whole show with that. The weather forecast will take us up to news time.
1: All right.
2: Something you might find interesting.
1: All right, here we go. The first roughly 15 minutes of Walter Cronkite's coverage of the JFK assassination was audio only. Viewers heard Walter Cronkite's voice but did not see him. Instead, they saw a simple CBS News bulletin slide with Cronkite reading the first reports over the air. This is because at the time, CBS did not keep a television camera continuously ready in the newsroom, and the cameras of the era used image Orthicon vacuum tubes, which required a warmer period before they could produce a stable picture.
2: Wow, that's interesting. I did not know that. Thank you, Lee.
1: Back to David Brinkley. Breaking news became a familiar on-screen graphic, or banner, especially as CNN faced competition from MSNBC and Fox News, both launched in 1996. Remember that?
2: Remember MSNBC? It looked like they were in a basement somewhere. Things were falling apart.
1: Unlike an old-fashioned bulletin, which normally interrupted another program and then ended, the banner could remain on the screen for hours. All right, let me see here. Okay, so there you have it. A bulletin was traditionally a discrete announcement or interruption. Breaking news described the story's status. No, they don't use bulletin at all anymore. A special report, you don't use. CBS special report, they would do that. Special report.
2: And so the rest of it's not special at all. The rest of it, really not important at all. All right, WNIS.
1: There you go. Let me see here. I'm going to work this in. Let me see. Now, this is really isn't very... I'm just going to work this in because it gives me a reason to make a joke about some people. And, you know, I like that. I like to make fun of people. There you go. Edinburgh's Hilda Houseplant Hospital. That's right. Hilda Houseplant Hospital.
2: Hold on a second here.
1: Thank you. Is the first facility dedicated entirely to nursing sick indoor plants back to health. There you go. 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
3: Hey, I'm back.
1: 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And who among us doesn't want to be repotted? Pest removal. And liquid feeding drips for struggling greenery. Customers describe their plant symptoms during intake, where Costello takes a full patient history. Plants with pests are placed in quarantine before receiving treatment, cleaning, and feeding. Pricing is based on plant size, and the most commonly treated patient is the Monstera. There's a plant, the Monstera, the M-O-N-S-T-E-R-A, the Monstera. There's an awful lot of feelings and emotions attached to the Monstera, said Costello. She also runs workshops for those who prefer a hands-on approach, as I do. Costello hopes to eventually open a second location, believing houseplants are essential to healthy city living.
2: Wow.
1: Wow, that's amazing. So Scotland opens its first houseplant hospital where the patients are... Well, here at WNIS, back in the sales area, we have the first one where many of the reps are houseplants.
2: I couldn't resist. Come on, I couldn't resist.
3: I don't know what the f*** they're doing.
2: I couldn't resist.
1: All right, we got what we're talking about today. I email tonynios.com. And tomorrow, Bob McDonald's going to be joining us. Tonight, just to open up, were you still on the train, man? You still on the Trump train, my brother, man? Austin tops the list as the cheapest city for a cheeseburger, fries, and soda. You can tell these are people who never worked or sold anything. You never call your product cheap. You never call anything cheap. If you say, hey, we've got the cheapest, that's not an indication of quality. If you discover a woman is cheap, is that an indication of quality? A Florida woman charged with felony death threats blamed behavior on being a girl. Is this the same thing as the stealing? All right. I do not feel sorry for him. Runner gored in the face during Pamplona bull run. Well, you know,
2: actions have consequences. 657 WNIS.
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1: WNIS, scattered showers this morning, partly cloudy for this afternoon, and a high today of 83. Partly cloudy tonight, overnight low about 67. And tomorrow, partly cloudy with a high of 88. Clear tomorrow night, overnight low 68. Wednesday, sunny and hot, baby, with a high 97. Clear Wednesday night, overnight low 73. It is July, you know. A Thursday, partly cloudy with a high of 98 degrees. 77 degrees. The clock on the wall says 7 a.m. WNIS.
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3: Paying tribute to Lindsey Graham. I'm Dave Anthony, Fox News. President Trump will do that next hour on Fox and Friends on TV. Congresswoman Sherry Biggs, a Republican, tells Fox,
4: Senator Graham exemplifies what a servant member does, and I'm very proud to have known him. I'm honored to hold the seat that Senator Graham held.
3: The 71-year-old Republican died Saturday night after emergency crews responded to a report of chest pains at Graham's home in Washington. Fox's Jonathan Saria reports from the late senator's hometown, Central South Carolina.
5: There was this history of heart disease in the family, and at least based on the preliminary findings from the medical examiner, it appears that Lindsey Graham succumbed to heart disease, that aortic dissection or tear in his aorta.
3: South Carolina Republican Governor Henry McMaster will appoint a replacement senator to serve out Graham's term till January. On August 11th, there will be a special primary election to find a new Republican nominee for the November election. Now an update on another senator who's been absent but vows to finish out his term till January after rehab.
6: Mitch McConnell is breaking his silence about his health. The Kentucky Republican releasing a statement saying he fell at his home in Washington a few weeks ago and then later developed a mild case of pneumonia. He was also briefly knocked unconscious. Rumors have been swirling about his condition, doctors confirming he did not break any bones or suffer any other serious medical issues.
3: As Fox's Marianne Rafferty, the U.S. and Iran keep battling again after a third wave of American military attacks trying to keep the Strait of Hormuz open.
7: Iran once again firing on its neighbors. Jordan, Oman, Bahrain, and Kuwait all took fire. The Kuwait is saying that border crossings, even an oil rig, were hit out there. This follows another round of U.S. strikes. The U.S. says everything from missile launching sites to maritime locations that Iran was using to menace shipping in the Straight were hit.
3: That's Fox's Mike Tobin in Tel Aviv. 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
3: There are tributes to late Senator Lindsey Graham around the world.
9: He was known for his staunch support for Ukraine in its war with Russia. Senator Graham, described by Ukrainian President Volodymyr Zelensky as a true defender of freedom and the values that make our world safer. The two men met just days before the South Carolina Republican's sudden passing. Israeli Prime Minister Benjamin Netanyahu said Israel has lost one of its greatest friends. According to Axios, Senator Graham had been working on a new push for normalizing relations between Israel and Saudi Arabia. Taiwanese President Lai Ching-te said he was saddened, adding that Senator Graham was a true friend of Taiwan. In London, Jonathan Savage, Fox News.
3: An actor is also being mourned. Sam Neill. He was in dozens of movies and TV shows, best known for his role in the Jurassic Park films. Sam Neill died at the age of 78. It's going to be another scorching hot day for millions of Americans out west and up north.
10: Montana, Wyoming, over to Wisconsin. We have this massive heat dome that's in place. Yesterday, you reached 115 degrees in Miles City.
3: Fox weather meteorologist Craig Herrera, that beat the old high by 7 degrees. Hit 109 in in Salt Lake City, the hottest day ever recorded there. On Wall Street, stock futures are down this morning, barely for the Dow, more than 200 points, though, for the NASDAQ. A repeat winner at Wimbledon.
11: The top-ranked men's tennis player in the world is now a five-time Grand Slam champion, as Jannik Sinner beat second-seeded Alexander Zverev 3-1, defending his Wimbledon singles title.
12: You can feel the nerves in the Sunday morning when you wake up. You know that you never know how many times you can come back on Sunday, so I never take things for granted.
11: Sinner, courtesy of Wimbledon. The 24-year-old Italian has now won 5 of the last 11 Grand Slam tournaments. Greg Thompson, Fox News.
3: It's the All-Star break in baseball. The game's tomorrow. The home run derby's tonight. I'm Dave Anthony. This is Fox News.
13: Good morning. Problem in Virginia Beach. Got a crash headed westbound on 264, a little bit before Witch Duck Road. Only two lanes squeezing by to the left. That's got you backed up beyond Independence, almost to about Mount Trashmore. At the HRBT right now, westbound, slow from the Willoughby Bridge. Eastbound, stop and go from Riprap Road. Monitor Merrimack is in good shape right now, heavy but steady. Same story, the downtown, midtown, and high-rise. 564 westbound, backed up about halfway between the runway tunnel and Terminal Boulevard as you head toward the base. I'm Lee Foster, Skywatch
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1: How true? 7:06 on your Monday. Scattered showers this morning. Partly cloudy this afternoon, 83. Partly cloudy tonight, 67. 67, is that right? And tomorrow, partly cloudy with a high of 88 degrees. 7:06 at WNIS. We've got 77 degrees right there right now. And we were talking about with the death of Lindsey Graham, and we see the situation with Mitch McConnell. People are talking about age limits. We've talked about term limits. We've talked about age limits. I went over the polls overwhelmingly. We, the people, we want term limits. We want age limits, but we ain't going to get it because, as my buddy Mo so astutely points out, who is going to vote themselves out of a job? These guys like it. They like it. But a lot of times you got to think, when you look at somebody like Mitch McConnell, what other job could he be hired to do? I mean, really, I mean, what would you hire him to do? Would you hire him to mow your lawn? Would you let him drive your grandkid to Sunday school? Of course not. Of course not. And so, when you think of all that we've going on in the world, all that is happening, you know what I think we should do? Here's what I would like to do. Write this down. Write this down. And try to get it the first time. The ages of the world leaders. How old is Putin? How old is Xi in China? Now, Putin is of age. He's in his 70s. How old is Macron? Different countries around the world. Let's say, like, Denmark. Let's just throw them in there. Greece. The head person in Greece, whoever that might be. The head person in India. All right. Give me about like 15, 20 countries. How old, as opposed to, is Trump the oldest person in charge of a country? You know, as far as that goes. And so we're not actually going to do anything about it, but that's pretty much the nature. That's something that talk radio and Congress have in common. We talk a lot, but we actually don't accomplish anything. It's true. It's sad, but true, right? And so, should there be age limits? Now, some people are really functioning well, you know, well into their 80s or 90s, you know, some people, but not everybody. And so, what should we do? See, part of it, what I don't like the idea about age limits and term limits is that we have so few choices as it is. Can't we at least pick them? If you want to vote for a real old person, why not? All right. So, what do you think? So, that's what we're talking about. Overwhelmingly, the poll show, people do want term limits. People do want age limits. But it's going to take a constitutional amendment. I don't see that happening. And no one is running. Hey, elect me, and I'll legislate myself out of a job. Right? Duke checks in. Hey, Duke, I don't think one size fits all in terms of age. However, I agree with Bilal. There could be capability tests consisting of mental and physical aptitude examinations relevant to the job. Right? And Rosie, we're talking about, too, like... Okay, so yesterday morning, I look and I see the news where Lindsey Graham has passed away. Okay. And, all right, let me read about that, what happened to him, blah, blah, blah. And then I'm watching the news at about 7 o'clock yesterday evening. Breaking news. It's not breaking. It broke. It broke only this morning. How long before the breaking is broke is what I want to know. And what happened to Bulletin? We've talked about this. And Rosie, how are you, Rosie? If Fox announces nuclear war, I'm going to miss it. Fox opens their news broadcast. This is a Fox News alert. Do they open all of them like that? Yeah, they do. They
15: do tend to, yes. More so on TV than radio, but yes.
1: Well, their research indicates to them that that'll hold you. Obviously.
15: Yeah.
1: No. This is a Fox News alert. Then it goes into reporting the news, which is the same news as the other stations.
15: All right.
1: WNIS. Let me hear from you on all this stuff. There's a lot going on. Email donny@wnis.com. All right, this is the WNIS News Alert. Here's Lee Foster.
13: Tributes are pouring in following the death of longtime South Carolina Senator Lindsey Graham at the age of 71. Virginia Senator Mark Warner called Graham a friend and colleague, saying he respected his commitment to public service despite their political disagreements. Warner also said Graham's quick wit and ability to connect with people will be remembered by those who served alongside him in Congress. New video from Suffolk is raising questions about the amount of force used during an ICE arrest outside of Sentara Bell Harbor. The footage appears to show Victor Perez Martin being punched in knee multiple times as several agents restrain him on the ground. His lawyer calls the arrest traumatic and says Perez Martin is fighting to remain in the U.S. while ICE has not yet responded to requests for comment. Virginia State Police say alcohol is believed to be a factor in a head-on crash at the downtown tunnel this weekend. Police say 21-year-old Zachary Jones of Norfolk has been charged with DUI following the wreck just before 3 Sunday morning. The other driver was hospitalized with non-life-threatening injuries, and troopers are still investigating. And businesses and police are on alert after a large group of teenagers gathered outside Surge Adventure Park in Virginia Beach over the weekend. Surge says staff called police as the crowd grew and a fight broke out before officers arrived. Now, Chesapeake police say they're preparing for another social media-prompted gathering at Chesapeake Square Mall and are urging parents to know where their kids are. I'm Lee Foster, News Talk 790 WNIS.
1: Hey, 7-Eleven, McCraney on your radio. Now, we have this story, and it just struck me, and I want to run this by you, and we'll get back to all the other stuff. Also, I get a lot of information, I get a lot of questions about Israel of late, and if time allows, depending on how what else we get off on, what else we talk, what other tangents I go off on, whether or not we're going to get to that in the next hour or possibly tomorrow. And also, I'm going to bring it up with McDonald when he joins us tomorrow. I thought this was interesting. And, you know, you have a focus group of one, and you have experiences that you had in your own life. And then, are they universal, or is it exclusive to you? You don't want to get into a focus group of one, like I like to say. But I thought this was interesting. What do you make of this? Okay, what is your experience with this? A long-term study tracking over 10,000 New York University students, found a striking gender gap in shifting sexual identities. Researchers at Binghamton University found the share of young women not exclusively attracted to men nearly doubled. What does that mean? Was it always the case, and now it just is more socially acceptable? Or is there something else going on? From roughly 22% in 2011 to nearly 50% by 2026, women reporting non-exclusively male sexual partners rose from 8% to 35%. Hey now. While those identifying as non-exclusively heterosexual jumped from 18% to 44%, young men showed virtually no change. Well, there's fewer opportunities for them nowadays, so they might have to make that. They might have to make a change. Fewer available partners here, the way this is going. So young guys showed virtually no change, with about 14% reporting attraction beyond women in both 2011 and 2026. 14%, okay? Researchers attribute women's shift to expanded social freedoms, all right, LGBTQ plus visibility, and feminist progress. Why, if this is the case, if we're going to accept this, then why is it? For men, heterosexuality remains closely tied to masculinity and social status, and the trend predates COVID-19 lockdowns, though a pandemic-era spike was noted. Now, my experience was, when I was a kid, that the girls I knew, and it could be the girls I knew, were more likely to shoplift than the boys I knew. None of the guys that I knew were shoplifting. Well, I take that back. There were times when some of them were out of work and in California, and they stole food. Don't worry about the angry man. Worry about the hungry man. And I never heard of boys, perhaps it happened, practicing kissing on each other. But I heard girls doing it. I heard of girls doing it. And is it a thing? Is it a social construct? Or is it in us as animals where men would be more averse to it? Or is that just a social construct? Because when you read about men in the 19th century, Abraham Lincoln, Edwin Booth, all these guys, like Edwin Booth, the great American actor who was John Wilkes Booth's brother. I just read a book about the Booth family. And his best friend was this guy named Adam Badeau, who was gay. And they would sleep together in the same bed, but Edwin wasn't gay, or so he said. And it happened. And if you look back back in the day when it was really cold, people were all in the same bed. It does seem the biggest star, stage star, in the 1840s and 1850s and 1860s in America was a woman named Charlotte Cushman, who was openly a lesbian and living with her lover. And was, in her mind and the lover's mind, married. They had rings and everything. And people knew this, but she was such a great actress. All right. So what do you make of this? So are women more likely to engage in homosexual activity? And if so, why? And the short answer is yes. Well, I'm short, so I appreciate that answer. But almost entirely because women are much more likely than men to identify as bisexual, not because they're more likely to identify as exclusively homosexual. All right. Has this been your experience? So 10.5% of women identify as LGBTQ+. 5.6% of men identify as LGBTQ+. Wow. Gallup specifically notes the gap is driven primarily by women's higher rates of bisexual identification. Among all Americans, 5.3% identify as bisexual, 1.6% identify as gay, 1.4% identify as lesbian. A lesbian isn't gay, so gay just means a man? 1.1% identify as transgender, and Lee identifies as a transistor. So the numbers do not suggest that women are dramatically more likely to identify as lesbian. Instead, they're much more likely to identify as bisexual. And you think men are driving them to it? You think that's what it is? Could be. I don't know. So the numbers do not suggest that women are dramatically more likely to identify as lesbian. Instead, they are much more likely to identify as bisexual. And the difference is even larger among young adults. What do you make of this? How do you explain it? Is it because it's more acceptable that it's always been the case, but you couldn't admit it years ago, and now you can? What do you make of it? All right, among Generation Z, let me hear from you. Email tony@wnis.com. You want to call in on this or any of the other issues of the day, feel free, 757-627-7979. So what do you make of all this? You got a lot of questions going on here. Let me hear from you. Email, get it on in. The difference is even larger among young adults. Among Generation Z, the gap becomes much more striking. Gallup reports 31.4% of women ages 18 to 29 as LGBTQ+. 31%? Wow. 11.4% of men between 18 and 29 identify as LGBTQ+. Now, Gallup attributes most of the difference to bisexual identification among young women. Okay. So, has this always been the case? Or is something changing? Or are they just more admitting it? They're much more likely to admit it. All right. Does this mean women are actually more bisexual? Now, researchers are cautious. Get them on in. Any emails, I want to hear from you. Get them on in. I want to hear from you. What do you make of all this? Email tony@wnis.com. Participate. Activate. Do it. Take part. Email tony@wnis.com. What does this mean? Has this been your experience? We got this going on. We got the thing with the age. We got the thing with the term limits. We're going to be talking about Israel. Anything else you want to bring up? Email tony@wnis.com. Now, does this mean women are actually more bisexual? Researchers are cautious. The survey measures self-identification, not necessarily underlying attraction or behavior. Okay, here, do you buy these explanations? Here's what it says. Women may genuinely experience greater sexual fluidity on average than men. Younger. Well, have you ever known of that? I have. I know two different instances where a guy didn't realize that he was gay until he was about 60. How does that happen? I don't know. Several explanations have been proposed. Women may genuinely experience greater sexual fluidity, on average, than men. Younger women may feel more comfortable adopting bisexual labels because the social stigma has declined. Men may be unreported or unreport bisexuality because of greater social stigma directed at bisexual men. Okay, so in other words, well, think of that. Like Howard Stern's obsession with lesbian women. He wasn't obsessed with homosexual men, to the best of my knowledge. I wasn't his biggest fan. I didn't listen to the show that much. So some people identify as bisexual despite having little or no same-sex sexual experience, while others have same-sex attractions but continue to identify as heterosexual. All right. So current research cannot fully separate these possibilities. Most experts believe the observed differences likely reflect both genuine differences in sexual fluidity and differences in willingness to identify publicly as bisexual. I can understand that. Where perhaps a woman might be more likely to tell her father that she's a lesbian than a man or a boy would be likely to tell their father. You know, to me, the way I look at it, I love my kids. They are who they are. There you go. 720, right? All right, so what do you think about all that? Let me hear from you. Email tonywinis.com.

0: going to have to change it. I know what girls like.
1: I know what boys like.
0: Get our emails on in here. I'm going to hear from you. Email tonywnis.com. Also, the ages of leaders around the country. Well, here you go. The leader of Cameroon. I thought that was, isn't that a cookie? A Cameroonie. Yeah, Paul Biya. I wonder if he's bisexual. Paul Biya. He's 93. Saudi Arabia. All right, so these are the oldest ones. A lot of these countries have pretty old guys running the show here. Saudi Arabia, Salman bin Abdulaziz Al Saud. He's the king. He's 90, right? The Palestinian Authority, Mahmoud Abbas. That guy's 90? In Malawi, a guy by the name of Peter Mutharika is the president. Peter's 85. And then there's another, I never heard of this, but wow, that's a place? The country, what the hell? There's a country, Cotedlvoire. You ever heard of that place? And the leader is Alassane Ouattara, who's the president. And Alassane, I don't know if it's a man or a woman, is 84. In Equatorial Guinea, the president is Teodoro Obiang Nujema Mugasogo, who's 84. I can't do these names. Zimbabwe, the guy's first name is Emerson. I can't, and I can't not pronounce a name where the first letter is M and the second letter is N. All right. But in Zimbabwe, the president is 83. In the Republic of the Congo, 82. In Uganda, it's 81. In Liberia, it's 81. In Brazil, it's 80. In the United States, as you know, our president is Donald J. Trump. He's 80. Malaysia, 78. Israel, yeah, Netanyahu is 76. All right. In India, 75. So they're all pretty much up there. Does this surprise you, dear Foster, that these people are of a certain age? Indonesia, 74. Nigeria, 74. Russia, 73. South Africa. Okay, let's get to some of the youngest ones down here. So the youngest one is Rob Jetten, who's the Prime Minister of the Netherlands. And Rob is 39 years old. And Zelensky is only 48. In France, Macron is only 48. Okay, so there you go. So they're pretty old. Wow. All right. WNIS. All right. Modern women now have AI. And modern women, since electricity and batteries, they now have AI, artificial insertion. They no longer need the male anatomy to satisfy their desire. Then he says, ha ha. It might actually be true. What do you think? Email tonywnis.com.
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0: 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W-N-I-S. He've got the teeth. When is Hogan going? Hogan! Yeah, the average age. Lee got me this information. More on, well, the average age of all countries on Earth is 62, and the median age, half older, half younger, is 63. I was surprised at how many people in their 90s. I was surprised at how many. There's quite a few. All right. And now, full implant choice. He's going to be on tonight, Hogan. Man, he knows his stuff, man. He's a diplomate of the American Board of Oral Implantology. Did you listen? Oh, by speaking of which, did you listen to the new Rolling Stones album? You hear any of that? Oh, it's real good, man. Well, I like it. I'm a big Rolling Stones. It sounds like the Rolling Stones. You know what I mean? It's the usual Rolling Stones album where they have like a couple of Rolling Stones kind of songs, a couple of country-sounding songs, a couple of blues-sounding songs, you know what I mean? A little Latin beat kind of thing. But they sound good. They sound real good. Well, you know what? 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Dr. Adam Hogan, recent guest on the show, 2021 Pleasure House Road in Virginia Beach. Lee, I want you to come in here right now. Come in here right now, Foster. I want you to give me a report on how things went at Hemp Haven.
1: Aha.
0: Tell me all about it.
1: It went pretty well. Dr. D has her new Canna Cabana.
0: Tell me about that.
1: Tux Canna Cabana. So it's an outdoor consumption lounge, basically.
0: What
1: so
0: are what are the legal laws? Can you consume marijuana in North Carolina?
1: You can consume the products that she sells.
0: Okay.
1: Which are derived from hemp. Okay. That is legal.
0: But you're not gonna. You can't buy flour.
1: No.
0: Okay.
1: So basically, you can go. You can bring your own stuff, but in North Carolina, you're allowed to have public consumption lounges. You can't do that in Virginia.
0: Are you allowed to possess marijuana?
1: No.
0: But you can consume it?
1: Yes.
0: Okay.
1: No, I'm serious. I know. It's confusing. But she's got this really cool outdoor patio area where she does she has bands come in, and it's just a really cool place to hang out. So if you're ever in the Moyock area, 726 Carrotoke Highway, hemphavenwellness.com, check her out. It's a fun place to hang.
0: And, you know, Lee has I don't watch the Nationals because I'm watching other ball games. But he'd been telling me and complaining for months that they're a real good team. And so what I said, what they need to do is they need to have a petition. All you Nationals fans, get that Manfred Mann, whatever his name is, the commissioner, and get the games down to seven innings. Because if the game's only seven innings, the Nationals would be ahead of the Dodgers.
1: Yes. I'll have to revise that stat that I sent you because they've blown an additional save since then.
0: It amazed me.
1: Or two, actually.
0: Because it's the way, those of you who are old as I am, remember that the real good teams like the Yankees, when I was a kid, I knew if they could knock out the starting pitcher, then some bum would come in and they would score five runs and win in the seventh, eighth, and ninth inning. And that's what it's like. Because what a good team. And that guy, James Wood.
1: James
0: not,
1: Wood.
0: Not Woods, but James Wood. He is so good.
1: Yes, James Wood and also C.J. Abrams and Luis Garcia Jr.
0: The hitting is not a problem.
1: They're two of the best players in the league, quietly.
0: Fielding is a bit suspect.
1: Their fielding is a little suspect. They do. They've got a couple of guys that are really good on defense. Yeah. Most of the team is average or below average.
0: Yeah, there was a couple of plays that the average major leaguer would have made in the outfield and the infield yesterday because I hadn't watched them before.
1: Yes.
0: But the pitching, starting pitching's fine.
1: Starting pitching is okay, especially since they're using openers sometimes, which for the mediocre starters that they have, that actually helps them be effective.
0: Yeah.
1: And so it's working.
0: Okay.
1: But yeah.

0: They had 26 blown saves when I emailed you Saturday morning. Now that would be 28.
1: Yeah.
0: So if they could just if they had just converted like 7 of those, they'd be in first place.
1: Get them down to 7 innings, Lee.
0: Yes.
1: Right, Manfred man. Tell them the MLB, get down to 7 innings, and your Nationals will be in first place. Greg writes, that country you hadn't heard of is sometimes referred to as the Ivory Coast. That I did know. Thank you, Greg. Which is the English translation of the country's official name. Maybe you've heard it that way. I have.
2: All right.
1: You got this sexual thing going on here. I don't know what's going on. About the women of the Gen Z, Gen X, whatever they are. My daughter is 25, and she recently came out to us as bisexual. Okay. And she lives with her girlfriend, and they're a great couple. I have long suspected that she was, but she lives her life, and she lives it well, and I'm proud of her. As well you should be. Outstanding. Glad to hear it. That's right. You know, it cracks me up. People, I don't get that much, but people will ask me, are your sons like you? Well, you know, you are always going to be somewhat like the people who raised you because you see them as the role model. And so they're going to have certain mannerisms. My youngest son, he will say things. I remember he uses all these different expressions, and I think to myself, wow, it sounds just like Dad of my father. And then I think, oh, no. You're using those expressions. He got it from you. Oh. And he'll say, oh, and I'm thinking, wow, it sounds like Daddy. Oh, no. It sounds like you. and so, you know, and I say to them, well, no, they didn't grow up in the Bronx in the 1950s. They didn't go to Catholic school. They weren't raised in a neighborhood that was pretty much all Jewish and Irish. And that's another thing. This guy keeps writing to me, Jeff, great guy. And we're going to talk about that possibly in the next hour and my views on Israel. Look, there are some things that I don't claim to be objective about. And once again, I grew up in the 1950s in New York in a neighborhood that was like 48% Irish, 48% Jewish, and the rest what have you, okay? So I grew up around all these little Jewish kids. I grew up with a very favorable view of Jews and Israel. My father's favorite brother, his older brother Tommy, is married to a Jewish girl, Sandra. My cousins are half Jewish. And so I'm not totally objective when it comes to Israel. And also when I look at that part of the world, I question, it's Netanyahu. It's not Jews. You may not like Netanyahu. You might not like the government in Israel. But compared to what? You know, so what's that going to take? But it's a lot more complicated than that. And Rahm Emanuel has pointed that out. And certainly when we talk about young people, we talk about sexuality. Certainly when it comes to Israel, the baby boomers, people my age, overwhelmingly have one view. The younger people, not so much. Because they don't think of it the way I did. Poor little put upon Israel. Now Israel's real big and powerful. I mean, they're small, but incredibly powerful. So we'll talk about that in the next hour if I get to it. All right. Scott says, it's been my experience, after a couple of drinks, more girls become bi. All right. Okay. Paulie Will says, it's obvious to the most casual observer, besides a perfectly thrown spiral pass and a 1968 Camaro, hey now, women are the most beautiful creatures on earth. Yeah, I've always liked them.
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1: 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A 51-year-old Palm Harbor, Florida woman, is facing felony charges after allegedly sending death threats via text message. Tammy Baldino reportedly texted one male acquaintance, "I will kill you. I have a gun and a bullet with your name on it." Wow. She did that at 3 a.m. Alcohol involved? She also allegedly warned a former boyfriend, "I have friends who will end your existence, and I know who you are, and I will take a shotgun to your loser-ass face." Man. When confronted, Baldina reportedly told the police, "That's just what girls do." Officers recovered the messages from her phone, which she confirmed only she used. Baldino was booked into Pinellas County Jail on a $20,000 bond or $5,500 bond from a prior DUI and nitrous oxide possession. What? Come on. Now, that's a first. Have you ever heard of anybody being busted for possession of nitrous oxide? What is that, laughing gas? Isn't that what it is? I'm looking up. Is that what that is? Jeez. What are you in for? All right. Now, cheap, you don't want to go with cheap. Anything, you don't want to describe your product as cheap, but it says here, Austin tops list as cheapest city for a cheeseburger, fries, and soda. Okay, who remembers? Hamburger, soda, and fries, all for under a buck. What, Lee, look, okay, hold on. Yep, nitrous oxide is the same as laughing gas. Lee, look this up. When was that? I can remember there was a commercial, I don't know if it was, I guess it was McDonald's or Burger King or one of them, and whereas where you could get the fries and the drink and the burger for under a dollar. When was that? Ask Robbie Roboto and bring it on in. A new DoorDash report reveals Austin, Texas is America's most affordable city for a classic combo meal. Are you braced? Cheeseburger, fries, and soda average just what? What do you think? I'm not going to tell you just yet, all right? The priciest, Anchorage, Alaska. We're talking about a cheeseburger, fries, and soda. But what do we mean by a cheeseburger, fries, and soda? We mean like a real cheeseburger with real cheese and the best ground beef you could possibly get and an onion and ketchup and mayonnaise and maybe some special sauce. All right, Alaska has the highest price. The top 10 cheapest cities are concentrated in the Midwest and Texas with Laredo. As I walk down the streets of Laredo, one day, I spied a young cowboy all wrapped in white linen. Wrapped in white linen and cold as the clay. Doesn't it ever amaze you the things that you remember? When did we sing that? In the sixth grade? That song, "As I Walk Down the Streets of Laredo." In Laredo, it's $13.39. In Lincoln, Nebraska, it's $13.86. In Detroit, $14.99. And Philly, $15.41. Rounding out the top five. A burger, fries, and a drink can be bought for under a buck until the late 1970s. After that, value menus were introduced. All right. Okay. So get this. So in America's most affordable city for a classic combo meal, cheeseburger, fries, and soda. And, of course, how big is the soda? How big are the fries? What's the cheeseburger? Is it top quality? One of them little skinny things? What is it? The average is $12.94 in Anchorage, Alaska. All right. Cheeseburger, fries, and soda, $28.28. Hey now! Also, Anthony Hopkins, speaking of people of age, 88, is going to release his debut album on August 21st, Life is a Dream, featuring 12 pieces Hopkins composed throughout his life. I can't wait! Speaking about getting old, all right, we have a little Mick Jagger for you here. What a drag it is getting old. Got his new album coming out. Here you go. Here's Mick and the boys singing about Mother's Little Helper. What a drag it is getting old.
2: What a drag it is getting old.
1: Yeah, kids are different today. Things are different, especially the women. The girls are, some 34% are bisexual.

0: Morgan. Oh.
1: Yeah, but it beats the alternative. Rolling Stones frontman Mick Jagger, who turns 83 this month, was asked by the New York Times, pretty good interview with in the New York Times, what was good about getting older. He said, there's nothing good about it. Well, it's better than being dead. Then again, maybe not. There's nothing good about it. When prompted about wisdom, he quipped, I forgot all my wisdom. He added that physical limitations have become unavoidable. You can't do things as quickly as you want to. Physically, you've got to be more careful in attitude, especially coming down the stairs, right? Jagger also reflected on navigating multiple public personas, describing the challenge of separating his rock star identity from his true self. On songwriting, however, he softened slightly. I wouldn't have written any of these songs when I was 30, he said of the more recent compositions, crediting age with sharpening his craft. And did you watch that, that Michael Jackson movie? Have you seen it? It's really popular. Now, the reviews I read of it, and of course reviews, it didn't. They said it wasn't very good, that it kind of like was glossed over some of the things that would have to be glossed over, I guess. All right. Michael, the biographical, has anybody seen it? Let me know what you think of it. Email tonywnis.com. Michael, the biographical film chronicling Michael Jackson's life, has become the first biopic ever to surpass 1 billion worldwide. The film has earned $371.8 million domestically, $629.8 overseas, for a $1.001 billion global total. Directed by Antoine Fuqua and starring Jackson's real-life nephew, Jafar Jackson, the film opened to $97 million domestically in April, breaking the musical biopic record set by Straight Outta Compton. It also surpassed Bohemian Rhapsody, which I thought was real good. I liked that. And Oppenheimer, I thought that was good. Fuqua said the milestone belongs to everyone who came together with a shared vision to honor one of the greatest artists the world has ever known. Have you seen it, and what do you think? Speaking of artists, New York Mayor Mamdani confirmed that Taylor Swift paid more than $160,000 for a city permit tied to her Madison Square Garden wedding. Taylor Swift has paid already the cost of the permit that was lodged, which was over $160,000 for that event. My goodness. All right, WNIS for something else I wanted to tell you, but I can't find it, so listen to this.
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1: WNIS, let's hear from you. What is on your mind? We're talking about the age limits. We're talking about that. We're not going to get it. It's not going to happen. But do we need age limits for members of the House, members of the Senate? Or, you know, what do you think? Let them know. All right. McCreaney on your radio, 744. Let me see. This is the latest live read, week 713. 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
1: The year was 2016. He's a faker. Supreme Court Justice Ruth Bader Ginsburg said of presumptive Republican presidential nominee Donald Trump. That's what she said. Presenting her criticism almost like a legal brief, she went on. She said he has no consistency about him. He says whatever comes into his head at the moment. He really has an ego. How has he gotten away with not turning over his tax returns? The press seems to be very gentle with him on that. This is back in 2016. Trump responded by calling her names. And demanding she resign. Amazing, huh? How surprising. Yeah. Come on. Ellie, write this down. Everybody, put it in that thing I call the book. I think that I shall never see a poem, lovely. Okay, hold on, I'm working on it here. As a tree. You got that? I think that I shall never see a poem, lovely as a tree. It was at a high school named for the father of environmental preservation, John Muir, that activists chained themselves to trees after their screams did not stop the chainsaws. Every day for weeks, the group had taken shifts to scout the campus. They were on alert for the day that Pasadena Unified School District might cut three American sweet gum trees that have grown for decades. That's right. This act of defiance is the latest escalation in a conflict over nearly 200 trees that sit in contaminated soil on Pasadena's public school campuses. Pasadena Unified School District, working with the California Department of Toxic Substance Control, has said the trees need to be removed along with the soil because school starts in August. August? Ah! Even here? Don't they start in September? Good old days? Anyway, activists argue that other methods can be used to clean the fire-tainted soil without removing the trees, and that many are protected by a local ordinance. The city of Pasadena... I wonder if the little old lady's still there. I guess she's gone by now. The city of Pasadena has issued a stop work order to assess all the trees. And the school district says the city does not have the authority over the cleanup project. Trees located within fire-related contaminated impact soil removal areas must be removed to allow for the safe and complete removal of fire-related contaminants, a school district spokesperson said in a May 29 statement. We know this is hard to hear. Trees are where children play, where communities gather, where roots run deep. It's been 18 months since the Eaton Fire burned through Altadena and parts of Pasadena, killing 19 people, destroying thousands of homes, businesses, and schools. Many structures that were left standing were filled with toxic substances, including heavy metal. And since the fires, many who remain in the area have been concerned about exposure to those substances. Pasadena United School District began testing the soil across its properties in spring of last year. And then the school district, with oversight from the California Department of Toxic Substances, devised a plan to remove 13,000 tons of soil because of high level of lead and arsenic. Wow. So the plan calls for removing 193 trees. Now, so the kids have chained themselves to the trees. Now, the whole reason I did this was so I could work into the cookies doing change and then make some other ridiculous comment. The Beatles also cover the 751 WMIS.
7: James, my baby's got me locked up.
1: Yeah, check out the Beatles cover of this. It's great.
7: And they ain't the kind that you can see.
1: As you know, I love lyrics.
7: Oh,
1: and some of my favorite lyrics, like the Beach Boys, when the late, great Ned Tertali Ross of the Ronettes was sitting in this room with me, and she said they almost did a cover of the Beach Boys' Don't Worry Baby. And I said, really? You guys are going to sing the line, I should have kept my mouth shut when I started to brag about my car? And she said, that's the line in the song. I said, yeah, it is. Yeah. But I got to say, is this better than that? Yeah, is there a lyric that is your favorite lyric? It's just so absurd, a lyric. But the Cookies and also the Beach Boys did a cover of this. Don't Say Nothing Bad About My Baby. I love the way this girl sings, too. But she goes, he's true. He's true to me. So, girl, you better shut your mouth. Come on. He's true. He's true to me. So, girl, you better shut your mouth.

0: shut your mouth, girl.
1: Nancy Pelosi's gazpacho police.
0: Yeah, 754. This is from a buddy. Hey, buddy. My buddy. If we listen to Jefferson, we'd be in our 10th Constitution by now. That's right. He said, rip it up every 20 years, man. The world belongs to the living. That's what he said. But no, no. We locked it up like the Bible to throw the trash of modernity onto. At least it's in English, so some of us can still read it. Thank you, buddy. Kenny T, I was 17 years old in 1965. So that's the benchmark that I'm using. We used to go to a place called Burger Chef. Oh, yeah. And they served hamburgers for 15 cents, fries for 15 cents, and a milkshake for 15 cents. Burger Chef was the first food place in the area, fast food, where I live, which is now Chesapeake. Okay. Gotcha. Buck says, here in southern Indiana, my 8-year-old will be going back to school August 5th. Wow, are you kidding? I don't know. You know, back in the day, it was after Labor Day. August 5th? That's too much. That's taking that too much summer. I mean, then again, why don't the kids go to school year-round so they could work on the farm? How much working on the farm did you do? What'd you do all summer, right? All right. Bilal here. I attribute the fact that in America, you will have over 7 million more females than males. Then if you include males who have been taken out of the equation either through incarceration or homosexuality, the odds against a female finding a male become absorbently high. So the answer to this dilemma is Islam. Yeah, thank you very much, Bilal. I'll keep that in mind. The answer is Islam.
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11: Iran continues to claim it controls the Strait of Hormuz. I'm Dave Anthony, Fox News, but the U.S. military says no.
12: Claiming that Iran is not going to have any control over this vital waterway. Overnight, U.S. Central Command released new video of their latest targets, which shows air defense systems, coastal radar sites, missile and drone capabilities.
11: Fox's Mark Meredith also reports from the White House.
12: Iran continues to carry out its own attacks on U.S. resources in the Middle East, including in Bahrain, Kuwait, Qatar, Jordan, and Oman. The targets appear to be American ammunition depots and radar stations.
11: Now, this is the day after Iran attacked another ship in the strait. The head of the UN warns a return to full-scale hostilities would be catastrophic. Oil prices are up more than 3% this morning. President Trump expected to talk about the conflict this hour on Fox and Friends on TV. The president will also pay tribute to late Senator Lindsey Graham. And it's not just Republicans praising the 71-year-old who died suddenly Saturday night in Washington. Democrats are too. Senator Peter Welch tells Fox.
13: Who else took on the challenge of trying to protect Ukraine? Who else took on trying to get a bipartisan, good, secure border immigration bill? He was such a doer.
11: As for the cause of death, Fox's Jonathan Sary in Graham's hometown, Central South Carolina, reports.
14: The medical examiner is waiting on some additional test results before determining the official cause of death, but the preliminary examination findings were aortic dissection due to arteriosclerotic cardiovascular disease. This is commonly referred to as hardening of the arteries.
11: Graham was running for re-election, so next month there will be a special primary to find the new Republican Senate nominee. As for the rest of Graham's current term, Governor Henry McMaster will appoint a replacement. An actor is also being mourned. Sam Neill is best known for his role in the Jurassic Park movies. He was in dozens of films and TV shows. He died at the age of 78. 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
11: Late Senator Lindsey Graham is also being mourned around the world. Israel's Prime Minister Benjamin Netanyahu says his country has lost one of their greatest friends. Ukraine's President Volodymyr Zelensky posted on X, Graham was a true defender of freedom. He had just been to Ukraine last week and met with Zelensky, working on a plan to impose tough new sanctions on Russia, trying to stop the war. Zelensky today is in Paris for a meeting with European allies after replacing his prime minister.
16: Ukrainian President Volodymyr Zelensky says his country will be changing its political strategy ahead of the winter. That means Prime Minister Yulia Sviridenko has resigned at his request. Under Ukrainian law, every minister in the government will also need to quit. Sviridenko is to get a new job. Some analysts believe she'll be the next Ukrainian ambassador to the United States. President Zelensky says he wants his government to focus on drone production, work in frontline and border areas, the transformation of state-owned companies, and war recovery agreements with allies. Jonathan Savage, Fox News.
11: On Wall Street, stock futures are down before this week's trading. It's another day off at soccer's World Cup.
17: For the first time since FIFA started its rankings in 1992, the top four countries have all advanced to the semifinals of a World Cup. On Tuesday, it's number one ranked France trying to reach its third straight final, taking on 2010 champion Spain. France is led by Kylian Mbappe, who's tied for the World Cup lead with 8 goals, and Spain led by Lamine Yamal, who's playing this match just 1 day after his 19th birthday. Then on Wednesday, Lionel Messi and defending champion Argentina take on England. Both semifinals are at 3 Eastern and can be seen on Fox TV. Greg Thompson, Fox News.
11: In baseball, the All-Star break is here. The game's tomorrow. The Home Run Derby's tonight. The defending champion Los Angeles Dodgers have the best record in the majors, but the Boston Red Sox are the hottest team entering the break on a 9-game win streak. I'm Dave Anthony, and this is Fox News.
18: Good morning. Some good news in Virginia Beach. Headed westbound on 264, a little bit before Rosemont Road. The crash is now cleared. Still slow, starting about halfway between Lynn Haven and Rosemont Road, headed westbound up to Mount Trashmore, but it picks up after that. In Chesapeake, headed toward the high-rise bridge, stop and go off and on, beginning just after Bowers Hill, thanks to a crash right around Shell Road. That's now off to the right shoulder. Downtown eastbound, slow from Des Moines Avenue, heavy but steady at the Midtown and M&M. HRBT eastbound, you're backed up to Rip Rap Road. I'm Lee Foster, Skywatch Trevin.
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0: Sometimes doing a talk radio show in the morning is a little weird because you're on all these really heavy topics, you know, to start off the day. And if you look, and Lee pointed this out to me, I wasn't aware of it, but Lee pointed it out, that most of your morning shows in your news stations are news programs and not talk shows. So we're doing something a little bit different here. So I'm thinking it's Monday morning, kind of a little bit of drizzly and everything after a drizzly damp weekend. Are we really going to do an hour on Israel? But I keep hearing from people more and more. And not just one guy. I'm hearing from a number of different people about Israel. Now, as I pointed out many times, I'm of a certain age. And until I was 10 years old, we lived in the Bronx in New York City. And I lived in a neighborhood that was almost half Jewish and half Irish. And so I grew up around all these Jewish people. The first girl I ever liked, Regina Baff was her name, was a little Jewish girl. My father's oldest brother, Tommy, was married to my Aunt Sandra, who was a Jewish lady. And so I had Jewish relatives. And so, certainly growing up in the 1950s, you had a very favorable view of Israel. And I did my whole life, a very favorable view of Israel. And there's little Israel, man, out there in that arid, useless desert that nobody had been able to do anything with. But Israel did. They irrigated it, man. They turned it into something. And then they're put upon. There's little Israel. And then I think, well, I guess the view is changing. And younger people, they're not thinking of little Israel. They're thinking of this nuclear power and Netanyahu and the Palestinians. So it does seem that American opinion is shifting. And once again, I will admit to you that I'm not the most objective person on this particular issue because of my upbringing. And also, after all is said and done, the Israelis are not going to wipe us off the face of the earth and have no desire to do that. But a lot of the enemies that they have, I guess that's an Italian thing, you know, the friend of my friend is my friend and the enemy of my friend is my enemy too? No? All right. So we're going to get to that a little bit. I know it's a little heavy sledding for a Monday morning, but what are you going to do? You got to talk about something, right? And I think it's an interesting topic and we'll get your take on it. Now, we're talking about lyrics and also lyrics that people get wrong. Now, my father, because of his wounds in World War II and because of the environment that he worked in, he had hearing problems. And so I remember one time, Peggy Sue. Anthony, this moron singing. You listen to a guy singing about his baggy suit. What kind of a moron is it? It's Peggy Sue, Dad. Baggy suit. My baggy suit. I love you, my baggy suit. You never know. Oh, then I forgot this one. So he says, guy calls his girlfriend stupid. The girl's name is stupid. What kind of song is that where the girl's name is stupid? It was Hang On Sloopy. But in my old man's ears, it's Hang On Stupid. Yeah, I got to turn it up. Hang On Stupid. Stupid. What kind of song is this? Hang On Stupid. Then one day he's singing along with the Supremes. Stop in the neighborhood. It's Stop in the Name of Love. Hang on, stupid. Stupid, hang on. I love you, baggy suit. With a love so rare and true, my baggy suit.
3: I love you now, my little baggy suit. I love you, baggy suit. With a love so rare and true.
0: Why was Buddy Holly singing like that? What was that all about? Anyway, a friend of mine who doesn't hear well gave me my new favorite song lines. I got married in a fever, hotter than a speckled trout. What is it, peppered sprout, right?
23: Yeah, oh, I think so.
0: I got married in a fever, hotter than a speckled trout, who was wearing my baggy suit. That's funny, Tim. Okay, let's do some of that. A lyric that you heard that you got completely wrong and you thought was funny. Hey, Catherine checks in. Hello, Catherine. Haven't heard from you in a while. Good to hear from you. My grandchildren, all right, and two daughters came to visit. Well, good for you. From as far away as Australia, wow, New Mexico, Louisiana, and Maryland. Isn't that the truth, Catherine? When I was young, all the relatives were so close, and everybody's all over the country. My sister's in upstate New York, my nephew, all over the place. All right. So there she goes. My grandchildren and two daughters came to visit from as far away as Australia, New Mexico, Louisiana, and Maryland, 11 total. And we visited Virginia, and we visited Monticello, and the Clinch River near the Natural Tunnel, or Monticello if you prefer. And there's a lot in Virginia to see. Absolutely. Only the boring, a Catholic priest once told me when I was young many years ago, only the boring or bored. If you can't find something to do in Hampton Roads, then you just don't want to do anything. Because there's a lot to do. I mean, in Virginia, you got the, if you want to go to the ocean, you want to go to the mountains, you got everything you could possibly want. You want fishing, mm-hmm. You want snorkel, anything you could possibly want, you got it here in Virginia.
4: Good museums.
0: Come on, the best.
4: Like MacArthur.
0: Wow. MacArthur Memorial right there, down there. The War Memorial Museum, I love it.
4: Chrysler Museum of Art.
0: Man, it goes on and on and on. Mm-hmm. We got plenty of them. Mariners Museum?
4: Yeah.
0: All right, here we go. So the Clinch River, the Natural Tunnel, there's a lot in Virginia to see. We're going to try the rafting the James River before they leave. It's really been so much fun. I will miss them, as always, enjoying your show. Kathleen, good for you. Okay. Now, is it Kathleen or Catherine? It says Catherine up here, and then you say Catherine. Oh, we'll go with Kay. Hey, Kay. At 8:15, here's some news. Lee Foster.
5: Virginia lawmakers are reacting to the death of South Carolina Senator Lindsey Graham, who died after what his office called a brief and sudden illness. Virginia Senator Mark Warner said he and Graham disagreed on many issues, but praised his dedication to the country and to the nation's military. Warner also remembered Graham's sense of humor, saying he had a knack for easing tense moments with a joke and valued personal relationships above political differences. Hundreds of people lined Bridge Road in Suffolk Sunday to protest the ICE arrest of 26-year-old Victor Perez Martin. The demonstration followed the release of video that shows agents repeatedly punching and kneeing Martin during the arrest. His attorney has accused agents of using excessive force. Protesters called for accountability and for Martin's release. Sentara Health says it was not involved in the incident, and federal immigration authorities have not publicly commented on the video. The U.S. Department of Justice plans to send federal election monitors to some northern Virginia counties for the upcoming August 4th congressional primaries. The DOJ says the monitors are there to ensure compliance with federal voting laws and to help increase voter confidence. Virginia Democrats are questioning the move. And Virginia has climbed to number 3 in CNBC's annual top states for business rankings. Some economists and business leaders, though, say warning signs still remain. They point to concerns over business costs, the state's competitiveness, and uncertainty surrounding data center policy. Or policy, rather. I'm Lee Foster, News Talk 790 WNIS.
0: Man, you know, the years, you look at something and you try to think what the year is. See if you can figure out what year this is. Ken Jennings, I'll get my music for this. Yeah, who wrote this? Merv Griffin. We talked about it was Merv's birthday last week. He came up with this, didn't he? Jeopardy. That's right. Who remembers Art Fleming? Oh, it's that concentration. I don't know. Ken Jennings, a software engineer from Salt Lake City, crossed the $1 million mark during his remarkable 30-game winning streak on the television quiz show Jeopardy. His answer, a place in game show history. The question, who is Ken Jennings? What year was that?
4: I'm guessing 2005.
0: 2004, real good. I would have had no idea. And Harrison Ford, man. We have some great movies by Harrison Ford. Man, like The Fugitive, Clear and Present Danger, Presumed Innocent, Apocalypse Now, American Graffiti, Sabrina, The Devil's Own, Air Force One, 7 Days, 7 Nights, Random Hearts, all the Indiana Jones movies. Which one is your favorite of those? You like any of those movies?
4: Star Wars, man. Come on.
0: Star Wars.
4: Yeah.
0: How many people listening right now never actually heard Star Wars? And one of the greatest records for coming out of a jingle, man. Man. They were in high school in Newark, New Jersey, and they were at a talent show. And one of them wrote this song, Never on a Sunday. And, you know, I met him on a Sunday. And they just wrote it. They just knocked it out. These high school kids. Of course, it would later on become a big hit. Shirley Alston and the Shirelles out of Newark, New Jersey. That's right. On this date in 1959, this is interesting, the Shirelles released Dedicated to the One I Love, and the tune initially reached number 83. It sniffed on the Billboard magazine's top 100 charts. When it was released in 1961, they released it again in 1961. It released it first in 1959, and it went to 83. They released it again in 1961, and it came out at number 3. And I love the opening. It's a great disc jockey opening. Let's hear it coming out of a Dan Ingram jingle.
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7: This is dedicated to the one I love.
0: Little dead roll there. We can't have that. Dan wouldn't like that.
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7: This is dedicated.
0: Still not tight enough. Let's try it again one time. Stop laughing over there. Stop laughing. It's going crazy over here. Okay, listen, we got to get a little tight. This is a dead roll over here. Here we go.
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Now, Roger McGuinn, who when he first came out, his name was Jim McGuinn of the Byrds. He's 84. And then his name became Roger. I don't know what that is all about. And it's his birthday. He's 84. And here's a Byrds song that he's not singing lead on, but it's my favorite Byrds song. He's in the background.

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you know people had to be complaining back then. Hey, that ain't Hank. That ain't pure country music. That's rock and roll. All those guys were country. Elvis, all those guys. It was rockabilly, right? That's what they called it. Mark checks in. I still hear the Simon and Garfunkel song, Parsley, Sage, Rosemary, and Thyme, as Parsley, Sage, grows merry with time. I'm an idiot. No, you're not. It's hard to tell sometimes exactly what they're saying. In fact, Mick Jagger, we're talking about the Rolling Stones earlier, he said he never was concerned when he was listening to lyrics. It was the overall sound of the record. Of course, that's not the case for all songs, but... This brings back another memory. Mike says, my son, when he was a tyke, used to sing, there's a bathroom on the right. Everybody thought that. For there's a bad moon on the rise. Yeah, everybody thought that. So, look, I don't mean this to insult anyone. It's just funny, okay? So I'm at a bar in Okinawa. I just got to Okinawa. And there's a band, and they were pretty good, of Japanese guys doing Creedence Clearwater. I swear to you. Whirlwind, whirlwind, whirlwind on a whirlwind. And I'm where this, they're looking at it. And the guys were really good, except for that. Whirlwind, whirlwind on a whirlwind. Don't mean to insult anybody. It is what it is. It was what it was. And there it is, all right? There's a bathroom on the right. Yeah, there is also, there's a bathroom on the right and bald-headed woman. Actually, there is a song. I don't want no bald-headed woman gonna make me mean. Clinton described his failure to get a two-state solution for the Israelis and the Palestinians as his biggest failure, but the world is rapidly moving toward a one-state solution for that problem. All right, I wanted to talk about this. Well, actually, we're rapidly running out of time. I didn't realize it was 8:24. But get your take on this. Now, we've talked about so many things. We talked about, should there be a constitutional amendment? Should we have an age limit for members of the House and members of the Senate and the presidency of the United States of America? And overwhelmingly, people say yes, but it ain't going to happen because people aren't going to vote themselves out of a job. Term limits, overwhelmingly yes, but people aren't going to vote themselves out of a job. So if you want to chime in on that, some of the things we talked about earlier, feel free to do so. Now, Rahm Emanuel, I've always been impressed by him. I think he's an incredibly bright guy. It looks like he might

It was Wednesday, July 8th, 2026. Rahm Emanuel delivered what he called an honest conversation. The U.S.-Israel relationship, where it stands today, and the road ahead. It was at 4:30 p.m. inside the ANU Museum of the Jewish People on Tel Aviv University's campus in Tel Aviv. And it was a public registration-only event. It was hosted by the university's Center for the Study of the United States and included a question-and-answer session. The address was heavily previewed in major American outlets. It drew a packed, liberal-leaning audience that repeatedly applauded and received little immediate Israeli media attention amid competing regional news. Prime Minister Netanyahu's office declined to comment. Now, Emanuel spoke as a former congressman, Obama White House chief of staff, Chicago mayor. He was U.S. ambassador to Japan, while remaining an undeclared possible candidate for the 2028 Democratic presidential candidacy or nomination. His central thesis was that the U.S.-Israel alliance had reached a crossroads and could not continue in its existing form. He nevertheless rejected abandoning Israel. He argued that American support should continue when Israel chooses peace, security, accountability, and regional integration rather than automatic backing for every Israeli government. Emanuel began by acknowledging Israeli trauma and distrust, citing the October 7th attacks, failed Palestinian leadership, and his belief that previous Israeli peace offers had been followed by Palestinian rejection and violence. J Street's Ilan Goldenberg and left-wing foreign policy analyst Matthew Dust welcomed Emanuel's break with unconditional support, but criticized his history of Israeli-Palestinian negotiations as excessively one-sided against the Palestinians. Now, Emanuel, as I pointed out, is Jewish. His Jerusalem-born father belonged to the Irgun, a Zionist paramilitary organization in British-ruled Palestine, and fought in 1948, while Emanuel regularly visits the Mount of Olives graves of an uncle who belonged to the Jewish underground. Emanuel attended Jewish day school. He volunteered as a civilian maintaining equipment for the Israeli military during the 1991 Gulf War, rather than serving as an enlisted Israeli soldier. As an advisor to President Clinton, he invited his father to witness the 1993 Rabin-Arafat White House handshake, and in the speech he cited the enduring 1994 Israel-Jordan Treaty as evidence that state-to-state peace can survive. He said that his 2009 challenge to Netanyahu over West Bank housing prompted Netanyahu to label him, Emanuel, as a self-loathing Jew. While far-right activists later protested his son's 2010 bar mitzvah in Jerusalem. During the July 2026 trip, earlier last week, he visited Yad Vashem, an Israeli-Palestinian medical partnership, researchers documenting sexual violence committed on October 7th, and Israeli President Isaac Herzog while avoiding partisan elected officials before Israel's anticipated election. Emanuel charged that Netanyahu had transformed Israel from the admired startup nation into a modern-day Sparta and a territorial pariah, sacrificing diplomatic legitimacy for militarism and territorial ambition. Emanuel went on. He said unconditional American backing had enabled settlement expansion, West Bank settler violence, restrictions on humanitarian relief entering Gaza, and an Israeli governing coalition confident that disregarding Washington would carry no meaningful costs. Rahm Emanuel went on. He argued that Israeli battlefield victories had produced no strategic settlement, leaving the country without a credible post-Hamas plan for Gaza, a workable Lebanon strategy against Hezbollah, or improved diplomatic standing. On Iran, Rahm Emanuel defended the former nuclear agreement's restraints and inspection regime, blamed President Trump's withdrawal and Netanyahu's military-first approach for creating greater danger, and said force must be paired with diplomacy. Emanuel rejected both unilateral Israeli action and indefinite occupation, arguing that unstable neighboring territories create openings for Iran and its proxies, that normal relationships among functioning states would help close. Emanuel compared the concepts of Greater Israel and From the River to the Sea, calling both maximalist fantasies incompatible with Palestinian dignity
is

0: Israeli security and responsible American participation. He went on. He proposed American sanctions against Israelis who attack Palestinian civilians or property, government officials who encourage these attacks, and companies or banks involved in settlements he considers illegal. Emanuel's diplomatic centerpiece was a 23-state solution, bringing together Israel, a sovereign Palestinian state, and the 21 other members of the Arab League in a single regional framework. Under his plan, Emanuel's plan, Arab governments would hold Palestinian leaders accountable, help construct credible governance that recognizes the Jewish historical connection to the land, end payments that Emanuel said reward terrorism, and reform education promoting hatred. Israel, in turn, would stop using Hamas as a counterweight to Palestinian moderates and halt unilateral West Bank actions that foreclose an eventual sovereignty agreement. After those conditions were met, Israel and the Arab League states would exchange full diplomatic recognition, embedding Palestinian self-determination and Israeli security within the same political bargain. An economic component would use the India-Middle East-Europe economic corridor to connect transportation, digital, and energy networks, lower commercial costs, counter Chinese influence, and make regional stability financially valuable. A defense component would end the approximately $3.8 billion annual American military subsidy, preserve Israel's qualitative military advantage, and require Israel to purchase weapons under the ordinary financing and legal conditions that the U.S. applies to every other country. Before the speech, Emanuel declined to accuse Israel of genocide in Gaza. He said the term should be considered consistently across Gaza, Ukraine, Sudan, and other conflicts, rather than selectively applied or politically diluted. He concluded, Emanuel, that Netanyahu's recklessness and failure to develop a post-war Gaza plan had helped Hamas extinguish faith in coexistence, while Israel needed political and diplomatic instruments beyond military force. And the address was politically significant because a veteran pro-Israeli democratic centrist embraced conditionality, sanctions, ending direct military subsidies, and an Arab-led regional framework, positions previously associated more closely with J Street and the Democratic left. Overall, Rahm Emanuel offered a form of, I guess you could call it, tough love, intended to preserve a secure, democratic Israel and the American alliance through limits on occupation and settler violence, Palestinian sovereignty, regional diplomatic and economic integration. His plan remains contested, politically difficult, and of course, very aspirational. Well, what do you think about that? All right, email TONY @WNIS.com. Is Israel still America's indispensable strategic ally? Or has the special relationship become a polite way of describing a blank check that Washington would never give another country? And you look at it, and I got the polls, I don't know. Younger Americans and political independence move away from Israel. Can the alliance survive? Because the younger people don't see it the way the older people do, the way the baby boomers do. Can the alliance survive if it becomes primarily a Republican cause rather than a bipartisan American commitment? That's amazing when you think of it as a Republican cause and not the Democrats. So I'd like to hear your comment on that. Also, we could go over the relationship or between going back to 1948 with the United States. And after years of warfare, what is the actual, I think it's confusing to a lot of us here in America and probably to people in Israel. What exactly is the actual political endgame? Same thing with the United States and Iran. What exactly, how will we know if we've won? What ends it? They open up the Straits of Hormuz and we say, sorry, we shouldn't have done it in the first place. We all come home. What actually happens? And where does the United States draw the line between supporting Israel's legitimate right to defend itself and enabling unacceptable Palestinian civilian suffering? And who should determine when that line has been crossed? Israel? President? Congress? International law? So there's a lot on the table, a lot to talk about. Email TONYWNIS.com.
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0: Back on the songs and everything. For a long time, I was not a Beatles fan, so when I heard Paperback Writer, I heard Paper Bag Writer. Paper Bag Writer. Settle, madam, won't you read my book? You dug deep for that bald-headed woman reference by The Who. I thought it was funny. Yeah, I don't want no bald-headed woman gonna make me mean. When people say, how do you know all that stuff? I've been a disc jockey a long time. Israel, United States, what do you think about our relationship? It's changing. The young people see it differently. Let me see. Like some of the questions they come up with. Before Congress approves another weapon package, what measurable benefits should Americans demand in return? And is anything going to change as long as this guy's president? Should the United States sanction Israeli settlers and politicians found to encourage them when they attack Palestinian civilians or property? Should Washington demand an Israeli settlement freeze while also requiring Hamas's disarmament? After years of warfare in Gaza, what is the actual political endgame? Is it Hamas disarmament? Israeli withdrawal? Palestinian self-government? Because I don't even know, what is our end game in Iran? What is it? When will we know if we've won? What is Trump has said we've won. What is the end game? And what is the end game with them? All right, 839 WNIS. United States recognized Israel on May 14th, 1948. The two countries have developed one of the closest strategic alliances in modern history. Over the decades, the relationship expanded, military cooperation, intelligence sharing, diplomatic support. There are other reports about integrating the military. I do not think that's a good idea. I don't think that's going to be happening. There's a lot of people in both the Democratic and Republican parties who are against this. Despite the close alliance, the U.S. has at times opposed Israeli policies. Some of you will remember the 1956 Suez Crisis and disputes over the West Bank, peace initiatives, the Camp David Accords, the Oslo process. I mean, if you're old enough, how many times have we been told now there will be peace in the Middle East to only say no there won't? Since Hamas's October 7th, 2023 attack, that long ago already, U.S. has strongly backed Israel, but expressed concerns about the humanitarian consequences of the Gaza war. Hamas's killing of approximately 1,200 people, the taking of more than 250 hostages, gave Israel a widely recognized right to defend itself under international law. International humanitarian law also requires Israel to distinguish between military targets and civilians and to minimize civilian casualties whenever possible. All right, So the United States, its relationship with Israel, with Rahm Emanuel, had to say, your thoughts are welcome, 841. Also, we'll be bringing that up tomorrow with Bob McDonald. He's going to join us in the 830 segment, actually 8:30 tomorrow right here on WNIS.
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0: 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It's 842. Mike checks in. My opinion only, there can never be a true two-state solution when one side truly doesn't believe the other has a right to exist. If the tables were turned and the Palestinians had the upper hand militarily, they would attempt to wipe Israel off the map. Again, my opinion only. 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I'm glad to hear your opinion.
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0: Okay, we had Star Wars. What is this from? Anybody know? I know there are people in this audience who do know. I know Colonel Acosta knows, probably Zobel too. The main theme from The Great Escape. Speaking of great escapes, remember Fat Leonard? Remember Fat Leonard? Do you remember Fat Leonard? Fat Leonard has revealed how he escaped U.S. house arrest and fled through Mexico, Cuba, and Venezuela. Remember this guy? Leonard Glenn Francis, the Malaysian defense contractor known as Fat Leonard. He's telling us now he described how he escaped U.S. house arrest in September 2022. This is a movie. He's 61 years old now, good old Fat, as his friends call him. He was awaiting sentencing in San Diego for bribery, fraud, and conspiracy and the largest corruption scandal in U.S. military history. Remember that? Prosecutors had warned that the 350-pound businessman, known as Fat, was an extreme flight risk, although he probably wouldn't be moving that rapidly. Nevertheless, he was permitted to live in a rented mansion while receiving treatment for stage 4 kidney cancer. A private guard was supposed to monitor the property around the clock while court officials tracked Fat through an electronic ankle bracelet. Francis, that's Fat. Said the guards frequently left their posts and federal officials followed a predictable inspection schedule. Let me get this straight. The guards frequently left their posts. And there's this thing where they got these orders where you're not supposed to leave your post. What does that mean? The guards frequently left their posts. It was like the guy who was the bodyguard at Ford's Theater, whose last name was Parker. I kid you not. I kid you not. The regular guard for Lincoln was sick or something. And so they got this guy. I can't remember his first name. I remember it wasn't Dave. And I'm not making this up. Look it up for yourself. He goes out to get himself a drink while Lincoln is watching the play. And Booth gets in there. I think you know the rest, right? You know, it didn't end good. Didn't end good. So a private guard is supposed to monitor the property around the clock while court officials tracked Fat Leonard through an electronic ankle bracelet. And Fat Leonard said the guards frequently left their posts and federal officials followed a predictable inspection schedule. You know, when I was reading this, I'm thinking, Epstein! So early on the Sunday before Labor Day, Fat Leonard cuts off his ankle monitor while the security guard is absent. He then takes an Uber from San Diego and crosses the Mexican border, all this in about 30 minutes. A private Gulfstream jet he chartered was waiting for him at an airfield in Tijuana. Before leaving, Fat placed an Elvis Presley mannequin in his home wearing a watchman's hat as a taunt to authorities. So he's sticking it to him to top it off. Fat then said he secretly obtained a valid Malaysian passport through the Malaysian consulate in L.A. I thought he's in Mexico. U.S. court officials apparently believed he possessed only expired travel documents, and the chartered jet made two refueling stops in Mexico and then on to Havana. And then Fat entered Cuba by posing as a tourist and began trying to secure a flight to Venezuela. I mean, you want to talk audacity? What a character. So his options narrowed after U.S. Marshals announced a $40,000 reward and Interpol issued a red notice. Cuban officials briefly reviewed the alert, but they still allowed him to board a flight to Venezuela. What do they care? Venezuelan immigration officers also initially admitted him despite seeing the international notice. What do they care? And so Fat considered crossing into Brazil, seeking Russian protection or obtaining asylum in Venezuela. So he visits the Russian consulate in Caracas, but officials did not take his request for political asylum most seriously. Venezuelan officials arrested him at the airport on September 20th after 16 days as a fugitive, and Fat Leonard said he was initially held in a filthy underground cell filled with rats and cockroaches, and after officials recognized his potential value in negotiations with the United States, they moved him to a hospital for medical testing. And he was later confined in a privileged section of this notorious Venezuelan detention center, El Heliosoide. Close enough for me. And then Fat remained in Venezuelan custody for about 15 months before being returned in December in a 2023 prisoner exchange. Back in the U.S., a federal judge, he's still alive. I thought he had stage 4 cancer, but he's still going on. Back in the U.S., a federal judge sentenced him to 15 years in prison with credit for time already served. Fat Leonard had admitted bribing scores of Navy officers and defrauding taxpayers of over $35 million. His company held about $200 million in Navy contracts while providing officers with luxury travel, expensive meals, alcohol, cigars, and sporting girls. Fat Leonard argues that his punishment was excessive because prosecutorial misconduct allowed many Navy defendants to avoid serious prison sentences. Citing his cancer and his scheduled release in 2030, he's preparing to ask President Trump for a pardon or commutation. Oh, well, let's see how this goes down. And Fat Leonard claims Justice Department officials avoided hearing his complete escape account because it would expose serious failures by those responsible for supervising him. We need a movie! Fat Leonard, escape! And the amazing thing is the guy's 350 pounds. How tall is he? He's 4'10". I'm only kidding. I have no idea. Who remembers this movie, The Great Escape? Tell McDonald's going to be joining us tomorrow. Should I ask him, he's still on the train? Also, I got to get the old jokes, these jokes out of the way. Now, what I do is I'm inspired. I spent a lot of time reading the Daily Beast, and I like to make jokes there under the name James River. And then you can see people react to them. And this one, people love this one. I was surprised. I never know what they're going to like. But I wrote this one. I said, Mitch is an old friend of mine. Talking about Mitch McConnell. I said, Mitch is an old friend of mine. I called him up and Dr. Quackenbush handed him the phone. And Mitch said, Rosebud. And the line went dead. And then there was all those stories. There was a story about Scott Jennings and that phone call he had for 20 minutes. By the way, did you see that picture? Did you see the picture in the email? Was that pretty funny? Print that up so I can see it again. I want to show that to Kerry. And, you know, so they had the story about Scott Jennings and him saying he had a 20-minute phone call with McConnell. And so I wrote this one to follow that story where Jennings said he spoke to him. Under it, I said, Scott had to put Mitch on hold when Nancy Guthrie called.
10: Yes.
0: And Kerry said it was too soon for this one. I said, according to my sources, Mitch McConnell murdered Lindsey Graham. And the murder weapon appears to have been a bubble wand. And Mitch's alibi, he's going to claim that he was home in bed, recuperating with his nurse, Madame New.
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0: Quentin Reynolds, I think it was Quentin Reynolds, and I think he said this, I'm not sure. It was something along the line of 90% of the people in the world are idiots, and they drive the other 10% completely mad. Would you like a demonstration of that? One in four Americans think they could beat a World Cup goalkeeper. Do ya? Do ya? You know, this is one of those things where you want to see how fast you can actually throw a ball? Like, you have an idea in your head, when you're young, of how fast you can actually throw a ball. When you see these boys throwing 95, 100 miles an hour, you could do that. No, you could. No, you could. They're very, very special. That's very, very rare. These are incredible people. No, you couldn't do it. Well, maybe you can, but most people could. A new survey of 2,000 Americans reveals 28% believe they could convert a penalty kick against a professional World Cup goalkeeper. Wow. Did they ask them when they're sober? Confidence is highest among younger generations, of course. Well, now, when I was about 4 or 5 years old, we were at Atlantic City, or it could have been Jones Beach, and my mother's family were all great swimmers. Okay? And so I'm watching them, my Uncle Robbie, they're all jumping in and out. Man, they look like dolphins. They're swimming all over the place. So I'm about 5, I guess, and I get in my head, well, I can do that. And I jump into the water and think I can swim. Well, no, I couldn't. And Uncle Robbie saved me from drowning because I couldn't swim yet. But anyway, confidence is highest among younger generations, 43% of Gen Z feeling capable compared to just 12% of baby boomers. And the polls also captured World Cup workplace impact. A quarter of working soccer fans have skipped work at least once to watch a game. Wow. Okay, this is Jeff keeps writing in. All right, and he has this to say. Good to hear from you, Jeff. Thank you. And you're not the only one. There's a couple of people bringing this up. I'm trying to call in, but I keep getting disconnected. Okay, I don't know what's the problem with that. Okay, because I don't know why that is, but thank you for talking about Israel and allowing discussion. I can tell you that Israel is interested in expanding, and you can Google the Greater Israel Project. We are at war with Iran because of Israel. Israel wants to weaken the Middle East so they can expand, and we do give them a blank check to do whatever Israel wants. Also, if you criticize Israel, you are labeled an anti-Semite, which I think is absurd, and I certainly agree, Jeff, with 100%. Israel's a country, not a religion. If you criticized Italy, are you criticizing the Roman Catholic Church? No. Israel and Zionism influence is strong in the U.S., and I'll give you one example. You watch baseball and you are...
12: That commercial for the anti-Semitism over and over and over. I know, you would think it was Kristallnacht. You'd think it's 1938.
0: I know. And lastly, I would love for you to talk more about the 2027 NDAA and Israel's nuclear program and detail Israel's human rights violations. Okay. Well, I think we have talked a little bit about that, but certainly. Thank you very much. Now, we got this from Bilal. As you are aware, I also grew up in New York City. My favorite all-time educator was a Jewish woman by the name of Cohen, C-O-H-E-N. I had the love of my life, this Jewish girl named Lisa. That does not excuse the fact of the Balfour Declaration and America's adherence to it. It does not excuse the fact of the wars that were started by Israel in that area of the planet. It doesn't change the fact that right now genocide is being carried out on a race of people by a state that is more powerful militarily, superior, and backed by the greatest military on the planet. I don't have the luxury to say that because I grew up around a certain people. I can disregard their ill behavior and just say, what if? We have to say and do what's right, or at least I do. If the state of Israel under Netanyahu continues to kill indiscriminately people over in that area, then they will never have peace. And I don't know what would happen if Iran gets the bomb or Palestine becomes a state. What I do know now is that you have had people living in camps for generations and nothing is changing.
12: All right, people are fired up. Okay.
0: Okay, now this is something else. And Marilyn, I'm running out of time here, but I still remember the failed American evacuation of Afghanistan under Biden. Biden used Trump's plan, which also was enacted without an end plan. I'd like to see American media present a chart of Trump's failures and blunders next to any real successes. If that doesn't wake up Trump supporters and SCOTUS, the USA is doomed to bankruptcy by this demented con man. His country is at risk, as with each and every business with which he's involved. Trump even killed the USA men's soccer team's chances at the World Cup. He infects everything, and there's no vaccine against him. If he touches anything, it dies. It'll take something more to disinfect this country from this incurable disease. Yeah, and one wonders, and they said, Russia got to Lindsay. That's who she says. And one wonders what happens next. What comes after him, right?
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0: Dr. Hogan is going to be on tonight. FullImplantChoice.com. He has the teeth. You want some teeth? Check him out. Hemhaven. That's right. A successful broadcast. Our very own Lee Foster down there with Dancing with Dr. D. It happened on Saturday. She'll be back on August the 6th at 6 to the p.m. All right. Equity One. He's coming up on Saturday. He's got all kinds of stuff going on. We'll tell you more about that tomorrow right here on the Mighty 790. Scattered showers this morning, partly cloudy this afternoon, high 83. Later on in this week, going to get hot. That's right, partly cloudy tonight, 67. By Thursday, we're having a high of 98 degrees. We're at 79 right now from the Mighty 790.
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14: Remembering Senator Lindsey Graham. I'm Dave Anthony, Fox News.
15: We lost a great man. He was a great man. He was a great politician.
14: President Trump just paid tribute to the late Republican who died suddenly Saturday night, telling Fox and Friends.
15: He was a kind man. And you know who really lost? Israel. Ukraine, a lot of countries that he really fought for.
14: Senator Graham died the day after returning from Ukraine, where he was working on tougher sanctions on Russia, trying to end the war. President Volodymyr Zelensky posted on X that Graham was a true defender of freedom. The Washington, D.C. Medical Examiner reports a preliminary cause of death for the 71-year-old senator was a tear in the aorta as a result of cardiovascular disease. Now, the late senator was running for re-election, so now what?
16: South Carolina Governor Henry McMaster will appoint someone to fill Senator Graham's seat for the remainder of his term. President Trump has said he has someone in mind, but would wait a bit before saying who it is. This is separate from the special election that will take place, likely August 11th, to find who will replace Graham as a Republican nominee for Senate. He had won his June primary.
14: That's Fox's Jessica Rosenthal. Back to the president. He also talked to Fox about the renewed fighting with Iran.
15: They're a bad group of people. They've been this way for a long time. And right now, they're getting their ass kicked.
14: This after the U.S. military hit Iran with several waves of attacks, targeting Iran's air defense, radar sites, and drone and missile capabilities. After Iran hit another ship in the Strait of Hormuz over the weekend, trying to control that shipping waterway, though the president says the U.S. will keep it open.
15: And we should be reimbursed for that. When we do that, we're going to be reimbursed because the other nations are very wealthy. They're on our side.
14: Iran has also been attacking some Gulf countries. Actor Sam Neill is being mourned, best known for his role in the Jurassic Park dinosaur movies.
17: She was like my favorite when I was a kid. Now I see she's the most beautiful thing I ever saw.
14: Sam Neill died today in Australia at the age of 78. 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
21: 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Checking traffic, heavy going at the HRBT on the eastbound side. Cloudy skies today, high today 84, east winds 10 to 13 miles per hour. Cloudy skies tonight, overnight low 70. For Tuesday, partly sunny skies with a high of 88. In Nagshead, North Carolina, 78. In Hampton, 78. In Norfolk, also 78. I'm Bill Bass. Have a great day today. Stay tuned for Brian Kilmeade. He's coming your way next.
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23: Welcome to the Brian Kilmeade Show. I am Mary Walter, sitting in for Brian Kilmeade. Coming up later this hour, Francis Suarez, the former Miami mayor, will be joining us to discuss Cuba on the brink of collapse and the new Fox News special, Cuba, A New Dawn, that's hosted by Rachel Campos Duffy. But right now, we are joined by retired Army Colonel Seth Krumrick. He's the Executive Vice President of Global Guardian, and he is here to join us to talk about what's going on in the Middle East. Sir, thank you so much for joining me.
24: Hi, Mary. It's my pleasure. Good morning.
23: Good morning to you. Global Guardian has evacuated people from the Middle East, over 4,000 people from the Middle East, since this whole thing started in February, going back and forth with Iran and the U.S. I was shocked when I saw that, because I didn't realize people needed to be evacuated. People needed to basically be rescued. Who were those people? Who were those over 4,000 people that had to be evacuated, and why couldn't they just get on a plane?
24: Hi, Mary. Well, so the big difference is we evacuated 4,200 clients in the first 10 days of the war, when all of the missiles and all of the drones were firing and hitting in UAE, Bahrain, the Gulf. Global Guardian has ground teams and medical teams in over 145 countries, to include the Middle East and throughout the Gulf. So when everyone was saying, hey, shelter in place, we talked to our clients, which are corporate and family members, and said, you actually have another option. We can get you out. And what we did was we transported them to Oman, to Saudi Arabia, where there was reliable airspace, and we were able to fly them out immediately to be able to get out of harm's way. And then after that 10 days, we've been working with those corporate and business travelers that are working in the area to help them navigate all of these evolving and turbulent times that we're in by using intelligence so they make informed decisions, giving them day-to-day security on the ground with armed agents and secure transportation. Medical, we've got a wonderful relationship with the Cleveland Clinic, so we have Global Medical. And, of course, crisis response should they need it. That's always available globally for our clients. So that's the context behind it. But we are very busy at Global Guardian.
23: Yeah, it sounds like you're very, very busy. So what is happening? I know a little bit about what is going on with Iran. Probably a little bit more than the average person just because of my job. So I have to read a lot about it and stay informed. But I'm super confused as to why this is continuing. It seems as if they say, okay, no bombing during the Ayatollah's funeral, which goes on apparently for a really long time. So no bombing during that. Okay, great. And then they walk away from the table, walk out of the room, hang up the phone, whatever it is. And then Iran bombs a bunch of ships. And so President Trump at this point is just bombing back. Is it a cultural misunderstanding? What is it that this keeps happening? Why?
24: Both sides think that they have won in this fight, believe it or not. And that's the crux of the entire problem. And it's really difficult to negotiate if you don't have somebody with a stronger hand. And that's really one of the tricks that we're dealing with now. The U.S. wants no nuclear Iran. I think any rational human would say, yes, Iran should not have a nuclear weapon. But Iran has very clear different goals, which is the regime survives and they are able to fix their failed economy, which is what they want to do. So all of this is a negotiation. So they see, the Iranians see this as an ongoing negotiation strategy to get what they want. The U.S. is fighting in the military spectrum. We are demonstrating, hey, we can blow up all of your nuclear facilities and do whatever we want there. But Iran is fighting back in the political and the economic space, saying, hey, we think we can outlast you. So we're going to make things politically very difficult for you and your allies in the Gulf. And then we're also going to give you a complex problem in the Strait of Hormuz and a global economic problem that you have to solve, because we, the Iranians, think that this is an unpopular war at home and we can outlast you, so that we can get the best negotiating economic package from you. Also, keep the regime in charge. And we think if we play this right, we're going to be able to make money on the Straits of Hormuz going forward. So that's the Iranian position, and it hasn't changed as of yet.
23: So President Trump, I think, we've hit them pretty hard economically. You mentioned the economic impact, and we've hit them pretty hard economically. But it seems to me as if they don't care. They live a very third world life. They are used to hardship, and do they care? Is this something that just doesn't bother them?
24: Well, I'm going to add to every point you just said. Those are all facts. But the reality, the harsh reality in the world, especially in the Middle East, is if you have a government that's willing to kill their own people at scale, right, that government can hang on for a very long time. As off-putting as that seems to us, it's true. Look at the Assad regime. In 2008, everybody thought Bashar Assad and his family would fall because of everything, all the fighting that was happening there. I was on the joint staff in the Pentagon. There was a lot of analysts that were grave dancing on the Assad regime. And I pushed back and said, no, if they're willing to do this to their own people, they will hang on a long time. And they did. The same thing can happen in Iran. The U.S. still has a few more levers to pull. The economic blockade that we stopped executing is still an incredibly powerful lever that we can put back into place to really put the boot heel back to the Iranian economy. And there is sort of the break glass in case of no other option of attacking their infrastructure. But the problem is, if you go down that road, you could really open up Pandora's box into a humanitarian disaster. We have to be really careful about bombing their power and their water for long-term effects to the region that nobody wants.
23: What about cyber attacks?
24: They're ongoing. I mean, as we are speaking, there is a constant volley of cyber attacks happening. And there's frankly no governors. Every possible aspect of targets are on the list. The Iranians, for example, we help our corporate clients. We also protect in the cyber and digital space, as well as like cameras and gates and things like that. We see endless amounts of Iranian cyber attacks on our corporate clients. Make no mistake, Iran, there's a new phase of warfare where U.S. businesses are now targets. The Iranian Quds Force came out and had that list of 18 companies that they said are legitimate targets. 17 of them were major U.S. tech companies, and then there was J.P. Morgan who got lumped onto that list. So they're reaching out and attacking all the time. And we, of course, are doing the exact same thing. And there's been a long history, decades long, of cyber attacks to stop Iranian nuclear development and production, and also against their regime. So this is going on behind the scenes for sure.
23: Yeah, and I would, as you said, going both ways, we can get them. But I think cyber attacks affect us much more because we have a much more connected society.
24: Correct.
23: Than they do. What about the people on the ground? Let's talk about the Iranian people. We saw them come out. We saw the protests. They wanted, they were even saying, attack us. Please bomb us. We need to get rid of this regime. And something like 40,000 of them have been killed so far. What about something like Starlink or something to keep the people connected? Would that help put the pressure on the Iranian regime if they could not silence their own people?
24: The short answer is yes. Anytime that people that want to overthrow or challenge a government, the key fundamental thing that they need is a communication platform to be able to coordinate all of their response. But you hit something really key that I want to highlight for your listeners. When the Iranian people protested in January, because the economy had failed at that point,
23: right,
24: and they came out and Iran turned around and killed 40,000 of their own people, between the protests being stamped out by the regime and the U.S. bombing campaign starting on February 28th, the Iranian people had to go to 40,000 funerals. Think about that. Mm. That took a lot of wind out of the sails and a lot of motivation out of all of those people that were sitting on the fence and saying, hey, we do need to get rid of this regime. When they saw all these funerals at scale, it basically shell-shocked everybody there. And they're in survival mode. The common man on the Iranian street, who's the biggest, frankly, victim in all of this, they are in survival mode, not revolution mode. And we have to factor that into our decision-making going forth of what's actually feasible on the ground. Because if you're going to win a war, you do need a ground force, and the only viable real ground force in this case would be the Iranian people.
23: Yeah, absolutely. And I think that that's what the regime fears the most, is the people having no fear. Unfortunately, the people are not armed. From what I understand, we gave arms to the Kurds who were supposed to give them to the people and just kept them. So there's that. What happens after all of this is over? I would assume the U.S. is going to prevail. I can't imagine that we're not going to prevail, because I think President Trump is just determined at this point. There's so many tribes and so many different groups and factors in Iran. Do you almost need a strong man to keep it together, kind of like the former Yugoslavia? They needed Tito to keep it together. Where do you see that? You know the area well. What happens with all those different tribes?
24: Yeah, I think you hit it on the head. I do think the U.S. prevails, but when we say the U.S., I would also add in all of our Gulf allies, because they're really key ingredients in this entire mix. It's definitely not just U.S. versus Iran. Here's what I think is the most likely outcome. I do think at some point there is a negotiated settlement, though I'm very concerned about it, because there's not like a third-party arbitrator, a referee, if you will, that'll hold all sides accountable if they violate some sort of negotiated deal. But if you're asking, hey, what do I think this actually plays out in over time? I think there is a negotiated settlement, but I do think Iran ends up with some sort of control or some sort of part in the Strait of Hormuz. And I think that from a larger strategic perspective, when you look at the 11 major maritime choke points around the world, we are seeing the international laws and rules of the world being rewritten in front of us. And that's, frankly, at Global Guardian, my biggest challenge of helping my clients now navigate, hey, this is the new world we're in. I think we all have to be prepared that the U.S. will prevail, but Iran will not be the big loser in this. They're going to have some sort of role going forward.
23: Yeah, I can't imagine allowing them to charge a toll every time somebody wants to go through there.
24: I agree, and I think it sets a horrible precedent, and I think we have to do everything in our power not to let that happen. What we can hope for is that the moderates in Iran can outsway and outvote the hardliners in Iran. The economic packages that the U.S., the carrot, if you will, that we're offering them is robust. There's a $300 billion reconstruction package in there, which would go a long way considering the deep economic abyss that they're in right now. We can hope that that wins the day and allows some sort of rational relationship to come forth, because if the hardliners are able to ride this bow wave of emotion after the Ayatollah's funerals, then the road's going to be extremely turbulent and rocky, and we're going to be in this for a long time.
23: Yeah. Lastly, very quickly, if people want to find out more about Global Guardian, how do they do that?
24: GlobalGuardian.com. 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I'm always here to help, but my entire team is here to help. We're literally around the world, and everything I just told you about the Gulf, we're doing in Ukraine, we're doing in Israel, doing in Latin America. We had a huge help for a number of clients in Venezuela, helping get accountability when the cell towers fell, and we had people couldn't get hold of loved ones or employees. were able to get hold of them and help evacuate and everybody. So we're doing this around the world now. So if you're a world traveler or you're a corporation that works in this new world that we're in now, you need a partner like us. We're best in class, and we look forward to helping. Thanks for the opportunity, Mary.
23: Absolutely. 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
24: Anytime, Mary. 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

0: And his parents had a restaurant and a bar. It was known as the Sanitary Cafe, which I think is a hilarious name. And he and his sister Darlene worked in that as they grew up. And he later credited that working class upbringing with his drive to, you know, always do better, and kind of created his work ethic as he grew up. They lived in a room behind it. They moved into a trailer and then eventually into a house next door. And his dad, as I said, passed away from a massive heart attack and died in his sleep. And his mother died of, I think it was non-Hodgkin's lymphoma. So, Hodgkin's lymphoma at the age of 52. So he was 21 at the time. His sister was 13, had no parents. So he adopted her. So good for him. I mean, a lot of things you didn't know about him. Also, I thought it was pretty interesting that he is one of the least wealthy members of Congress. He'd been in Congress forever and shockingly did not wind up amazingly wealthy walking away from Congress. I just wanted to play this for you. This is President Donald Trump, and he was on Meet the Press, and he was talking about the passing of his friend, Lindsey Graham.
1: Can you tell us, Mr. President, how you received this news and your immediate gut reaction when you heard it?
2: So what makes it even stranger is that I got a call last night sometime in, you know, the early evening, maybe in the sevens, and he called and he said, we're all set for the Save America Act. He was pushing the Save America Act like crazy. He got back, said he just landed from Ukraine. I said, that's a long trip to make. And he said, he sounded a little tired, but perfect, but a little bit tired. I had a right to be. And he was a worker. He was really a worker. But he sounded great, actually. But he actually said he was tired. But he wanted to pass the Save America Act. And I said, well, we're going to get it done, Lindsey. We're going to get it done. I'll see you, like, soon. We thought maybe we might even meet today. Mm. And then that was it. And that was, you know, very around the time. It couldn't have been much longer. It could have been his last call. I don't know exactly. But I got a message about 1 o'clock in the morning from one of the people at his office that he had passed away. I said, you got it. I just can't believe it. He was like a member of the family to me. It's very tough, actually.
0: Yeah, you can hear it in his voice. You can tell that the president and Lindsey Graham were close, probably not just work close, but friends close. We know that they golfed quite a bit together. And this is hard. And I will say the comments coming in from most people, at least the fellow Democrats coming in, are actually very heartfelt. You can tell that Lindsey Graham was very well liked. Coming up, Francis Suarez, former Miami mayor, joins us. We're going to find out more about Cuba, a new dawn on The Brian Kilmeade Show.
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6: News. I'm Therese Crowley, a total workaholic senator who had fun doing it. As President Trump tells Fox, South Carolina Senator Lindsey Graham's cause of death, a tear in the aorta, hours after returning from Ukraine.
7: Senator Graham, who served as an Air Force lawyer in the 1980s, was a staunch advocate of using U.S. military power to protect democracy around the world, more recently in Ukraine. Although those views sometimes clash with growing isolationist sentiment in Washington, Senator Graham became became a loyal defender of President Trump.
6: Fox's Jonathan Sarri. CENTCOM completes a fourth wave of

0: Airstrikes against Iran's coastal radar, drones, missiles, and small boats attacking commercial vessels. A New Zealand actor, Sam Neill, has passed at age 78. Blockbuster career from Jurassic Park to Peaky Blinders to Damien in the Omen films. 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

0: impact and this trend of family estrangement. And I see it. Like I said, I'm estranged from a family member. Just because of the way I was treated during COVID. You can't come here. You can't come to this garage. You can't do this. You can't do this. Even in 22, the end of 22, when it was all the craziness was over and they were still crazy. And, you know, because I didn't get the vaccine, I can apparently kill somebody at, you know, 100 yards. So I said, okay, fine, then I'll stay away. And I have, and haven't seen him since. That's it. I'd stay away. I did what I was asked. So that's that. But if you want to share, 866-408-7669. Jill in Illinois. Jill, welcome. You're on the Brian Kilmeade Show. Hi.
1: Good morning. Hi. How are you this morning?
0: Doing great. Go ahead.
1: Good. So I'm listening to you. I actually work in the parental alienation field and have for 22 years as an alienated mother. And it was something that hit me when I was listening just a moment ago to the gentleman you were reading the letter about who was 8 years old. That was an alienated child who grew up to be estranged from a parent, but was carrying alienation through that entire process. Mm-hmm. So I think sometimes people interchange those names in error. When alienation starts as a child and there is no contact, there are three levels, mild, moderate, and severe, to parental alienation. And that very, very many times in many cases carries over into adulthood with no contact at all. So I think you're exactly right on the money. People are using things like COVID, using things like my mom didn't give me a birthday gift as an adult, and turning on their parents or turning on a family member because society and social media has allowed them to make that move. It's okay to do that. I mean, I feel like in your case, you know, make a move, take a step to try to get back in, because it's not healthy for you psychologically or emotionally, certainly, even though you probably feel like you're doing well.
0: Jill, I appreciate you, but I'm so sorry we're up against the clock. I don't mean to cut you off, but thank you so much. And by the way, I have reached out, but I want an apology. Sorry, maybe I'm petty. Maybe I am. All right, more of your calls coming up. Pete, Jessica Perry, hang on. We'll get more of your calls coming up on The Brian Kilmeade Show.
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5: News. I'm Gianna Gelosi. The Senate coming back from recess, returning to work, but it's doing so without one of its most influential members after the sudden death of Senator Lindsey Graham from a torn aorta. President Trump remembering his political ally on Fox.
6: If I had Democrat problems, he could solve them. He was a man of all different abilities, actually, and he was a nice man. He was a great guy.
5: Graham had just returned from a trip to Ukraine. Kentucky Senator Mitch McConnell finally giving an update on his health.
7: In an open letter to Kentuckians Sunday night, Senator Mitch McConnell attributing his childhood fight with polio to a fall he suffered last month that rendered the 84-year-old briefly unconscious. McConnell saying his recovery will take time and that while he won't be on the Senate floor anytime soon, he's not taking a break from Senate business.
5: And that is Fox's Jeff Manasso reporting. America is listening to Fox News.
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5: I'm Shane the Intern. The World Cup's final four teams are the top four ranked teams in FIFA. Spain and France meet tomorrow at 3 p.m. for the first semifinal, with Argentina and England playing on Wednesday. In the MLB, the All-Star break has arrived. Here's how the standings shake out. In the AL, Tampa Bay leads the East, the White Sox in the Central, and the Rangers in the West. In the NL, the Braves hold a slight edge in the East, the Brewers lead the Central, and the Dodgers have a big cushion in the West. And finally, in case you missed Wimbledon over the weekend, Jannik Sinner won his second straight Wimbledon title, defeating Alexander Zverev in four sets. Linda Nuskova defeated Karolina Muhova to win her first major title. 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

0: with him. I wanted to share this with you. I had heard something about this, and I'm like, whatever happened to this? It didn't happen over the 4th of July. And that's the Patriot Games. President Trump devised this. It's going to be a televised teen athletic competition. It's going to take place in Ohio next month. And it features a military-inspired boot camp circuit. The games will also feature aspects of classic American sports like football, basketball, soccer, and track with made-for-TV, quote-unquote, twists. And they win a $250,000 scholarship award, so in money. So I would assume that's also good for trade school as well, because they're also big on trade. And that it will be August 9th through 11th. The competition will include rounds that test excellence in skill sets of beloved American sports. High school students aged 14 to 17 from around the country will be selected to compete in individual and team challenges, testing strength, endurance, agility, and strategy. Actor Dean Cain said it's like the Ninja Warrior Games, and he said it encourages patriotism. I think it encourages fitness and competition, and those are all wonderful things. Finalists will compete in an obstacle course to test their strategy abilities as well as their skills. President Trump announced the games in 2025. Danielle Alvarez, the spokeswoman for America 250, said Trump wanted to highlight what the next generation brings to the table. High school students are being invited to apply and submit video statements, and the administration will select the winners who will compete. I believe, not 100% sure, but I believe they're picking one from every state, and they will only have two categories, male and female. That's it. Sorry for everybody else, the other 34 genders, male and female. All right, Senator Rick Scott, coming up next on The Brian Kilmeade Show.
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5: Fox News, I'm Therese Crowley. President Trump speaking on the passing of his great friend in the Senate, Lindsey Graham, with news on the Strait of Hormuz. The U.S. is restoring the Iran blockade after a fourth round of CENTCOM strikes on Iran coastal radar boats, drones, and missiles.
6: We're going to keep the strait, and we'll probably run it. We'll become the guardian of the strait. Maybe we'll call it the guardian angel of the strait. And we should be reimbursed for that. When we do that, we're going to be reimbursed because the other nations are very wealthy. They're on our side.
5: Also telling Fox and Friends, Senator Graham was good at politics and had fun doing it. Cause of death, a tear in the aorta hours after return from Ukraine, and called President Trump to work on the Save America Act. Israel TV reports an Iran plot to assassinate President Trump in Turkey at the NATO summit, prompting that last-minute change of Air Force One on the way home. 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
4: I'm Shane the Intern. The World Cup's Final Four teams are here. France and Spain hit the pitch at 3 p.m. tomorrow for a rematch of the 2024 Euro semifinals that saw Spain win 2-1. And on Wednesday, an Argentina team with Messi will play England for the first time at 3 p.m. In UFC, after a vintage press conference, Conor McGregor left fans disappointed after being forced to retire from his fight against Max Holloway on Saturday. 37-year-old McGregor sustained a knee injury and leaves his fans wondering when or if he will fight again. Finally, in the MLB, the Home Run Derby in Philadelphia is tonight at 8 p.m. Hometown hitters Kyle Schwarber and Bryce Harper headline the batter selection. Top home run hitters on the season Ben Rice and Junior Caminero will also be slugging tonight. 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
5: Senate succession. Elisa Brady, Fox News. After the sudden passing of longtime South Carolina Senator Lindsey Graham, President Trump is recommending Graham's sister be appointed to finish his term, which ends in January. South Carolina Governor Henry McMaster will announce his choice later today.
6: Darlene Graham Nordone was largely raised by her brother after their parents died while both children were young, and she remained a constant presence in his life, often appearing at campaign events. A special election is set for next month to pick a new Republican nominee. Graham was running for re-election. The governor has indicated he'll fill the vacancy with a caretaker and not someone seeking the full term in November's midterm elections.
5: Fox's Jared Halpern at the White House. President Trump, among many, paying tribute to Graham, who died over the weekend, calling him a great, kind, and smart person. Senate Majority Leader John Thune telling Fox,
7: I can't imagine this place without Lindsey. I can't imagine the world writ large without Lindsey for the incredible impact that he had on so many levels.
5: Democratic Senator Richard Blumenthal says the Senate should pass a Russia sanctions bill spearheaded by Senator Graham.
8: Because he was an unswerving, relentless, tireless advocate for Ukraine's freedom. He saw that America's national security interest was at stake.
5: Blumenthal also offering reassurance to the Ukrainian-American community that support for Ukraine will not fade away. The U.S. and Iran accusing each other of ceasefire violations after trading more strikes over attacks on commercial ships. President Trump telling Fox,
9: we're going to keep the strait and we'll probably run it. We'll become the guardian of the strait. Maybe we'll call it the guardian angel of the strait.
5: Also saying the U.S. should be reimbursed for security efforts in the Strait of Hormuz after insisting Iran will not be allowed to charge tolls for passage. The president also says the U.S. is reinstating a naval blockade of Iranian shipping in the strait. 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
17: 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Checking traffic. Starting off in Hampton, I-64 westbound at Mallory Street, an accident. HRBT eastbound side of 1 mile backup. Monita Merrimack on the northbound side. Expect delays due to an earlier incident. I-64 westbound at Granby Street, a disabled vehicle in Norfolk. Cloudy skies this afternoon. Winds out of the east, 10 to 13 miles per hour. High today, 84. Cloudy tonight. Overnight low dropping to 70, partly sunny skies for Tuesday. Tuesday's high 88. In Southern Shores, North Carolina 78, and Gloucester 82, and Virginia Beach it's 80. I'm Bill Bass. Have a great Monday. Stay tuned for more great talk radio with Clay Travis and Buck Sexton.

0: Senator Lindsey Graham's passing and what it means going forward, as there are a ton of significant implications in a closely divided Senate now that he has unexpectedly passed. Also, should mention, and I think I did off the top, but if I did not, that Mitch McConnell has finally provided, crazily, what looks like a proof of life photo as he posed with a photograph of a front page of a sports section newspaper to prove that he is okay. Look, I want to tell you, it's 25th anniversary of Tunnel to Towers, and they are planning right now in the midst of a Steel Across America tour. This Friday, it'll be in Seattle at the ballpark where the Seattle Mariners play, available to be seen by all the public. Includes authentic steel beams from the World Trade Center. 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
7: Fox News, I'm Chris Foster. President Trump says a blockade of Iranian ships is back on, and the U.S. will charge cargo ships for safe passage through the Strait of Hormuz.
8: The president posted that the U.S. is now going to be known as the guardian of the Hormuz Strait and charge 20% of all cargo shipped as reimbursement for providing security. Now, Iran has made it clear that they're going to fight that.
7: Fox's Mike Tobin. The president suggesting Lindsey Graham's sister Darlene to fill the seat left open by his death until the winner of the November election is sworn in. Republicans will have to replace Graham on that ballot.
9: Flags here at the White House have been lowered to half staff, and President Trump posted on Truth Social saying to honor the life of Senator Lindsey Graham, he is ordering that all American flags across the country be lowered to half staff.
7: Fox's Alex Hogan. One person is reported to have been killed in a shooting involving federal immigration agents in Biddeford, Maine. 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
6: News. I'm Therese Crowley. President Trump posting the U.S. is restoring the Iran blockade after a fourth round of CENTCOM strikes on Iran coastal radar, boats, drones, and missiles, and will become guardian of the Strait of Hormuz with a 20% reimbursement fee. The Senate prepares to honor the late Senator Lindsey Graham, possibly by passing a Russia sanctions package to back Ukraine. Leader John Thune.
7: I can't imagine this place without Lindsey. I can't imagine the world writ large without Lindsey, for the incredible impact that he had on so many levels.
6: Fox's Chad Pergram.
8: The Senate is meeting for the first time since Graham died. Graham was an outsized figure in the Senate, and his absence will be hard for some.
6: President Trump has recommended South Carolina Governor McMaster appoint Graham's sister Darlene in the interim, who Graham adopted at age 13 when their parents died and he was in his 20s. America's listening to Fox News.
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8: News, I'm John Saucier. A man in his 20s has been shot and killed in Biddeford, Maine by an ICE agent. This according to Maine Independent Senator Angus King, who spoke to the Boston Globe. Senator King says this man had been given an order to leave the country and weaponize his vehicle when he was shot. He went on to the senator to call for a full and transparent investigation. The death of South Carolina Senator Lindsey Graham over the weekend is raising questions about whether the Senate will be able to pass President Trump's agenda ahead of the midterm elections, especially a package of strict voter regulations known as the Save America Act. Senate Majority Leader John Thune on Fox.
9: Well, eventually we'll figure that out. We've got to move forward. You know, obviously right now we are all in the process of still processing and mourning.
8: This bill would impose sweeping new restrictions on how Americans can vote and require voters to submit documents to prove citizenship. 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
10: I'm Maria Bartiromo, and this is the Fox Business Report.
11: The major averages are falling in afternoon trading on escalating Iran tensions. Oil prices are jumping with West Texas Intermediate crude at $75 a barrel, its highest level in 3 weeks. Tech stocks are lagging with memory chip stocks selling off. The resumption of hostilities in the Middle East is reviving inflation worries just as the market is slated to receive two critical inflation reports this week, the Consumer Price Index and the Producer Price Index. The readings will provide fresh signals of the likelihood of the Fed hiking rates this year. And shares of Paramount Skydance are up 2% despite 12 states suing to block Paramount's takeover of Warner Brothers Discovery, warning that the mega merger would extinguish competition in Hollywood and threaten jobs. If they don't agree, the coalition will then file a temporary restraining order. That's your Fox Business Report. I'm Hillary Barsky, invested in you.
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14: I'm Shane the Intern. The World Cup's final four teams are the top four ranked teams in FIFA. Spain and France meet tomorrow at 3 p.m. for the first semifinal, with Argentina and England playing on Wednesday. In the MLB, the All-Star break has arrived. Here's how the standings shake out. In the AL, Tampa Bay leads the East, the White Sox in the Central, and the Rangers in the West. In the NL, the Braves hold a slight edge in the East, the Brewers lead the Central, and the Dodgers have a big cushion in the West. And finally, in case you missed Wimbledon over the weekend, Jannik Sinner won his second straight Wimbledon title, defeating Alexander Zverev in four sets. Linda Nuskova defeated Carolina Muguruza.

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2: Fox News, I'm Tom Graham. President Trump wants the sister of Lindsey Graham to serve out the rest of the late senator's term. The decision is up to South Carolina Governor Henry McMaster.
3: Darlene Graham Nordone was largely raised by her brother after their parents died while both children were young, and she remained a constant presence in his life, often appearing at campaign events. A special election is set for next month to pick a new Republican nominee.
2: Fox's Jared Halpern, an immigration agent, killed a driver in Maine. ICE claims the migrant tried to use his vehicle as a weapon and ram agents.
4: Governor Janet Mills said in a statement she was briefed on the incident and knows these situations are alarming, but state and federal law enforcement are continuing to work with the Maine Attorney General's and medical examiner's offices to determine the facts.
2: Fox's Grinnell Scott, America's listening to Fox News.
5: Market indicators are suggesting that the stock market is due for a correction or even a crash. This is Steve Burton, president of Equity One and Scale to Sell. Some billionaire investors are comparing this stock market to the one in 2000 when the dot-com bubble started to burst. Others are highly concerned about our country's $39 trillion in debt. 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
9: I'm Shane the Intern. The World Cup's Final Four teams are here. France and Spain hit the pitch at 3 p.m. tomorrow for a rematch of the 2024 Euro semifinals that saw Spain win 2-1. And on Wednesday, an Argentina team with Messi will play England for the first time at 3 p.m. In UFC, after a vintage press conference, Conor McGregor left fans disappointed after being forced to retire from his fight against Max Holloway on Saturday. 37-year-old McGregor sustained a knee injury and leaves his fans wondering when or if he will fight again. Finally, in the MLB, the Home Run Derby in Philadelphia is tonight at 8 p.m. Hometown hitters Kyle Schwarber and Bryce Harper headline the batter selection. Top home run hitters on the season Ben Rice and Junior Caminero will also be slugging tonight. 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
1: I'm John Saucier. This is a Fox News alert. Congress honoring late South Carolina Senator Lindsey Graham, who passed away this weekend with what his office described as a brief and sudden illness. Today on the Senate floor, Majority Leader John Thune acknowledged the senator's influential vision for American foreign policy.
2: There was no bigger believer in America's role in the world. He was confident that the United States could be a force for good, and he gave everything he had to ensuring that we would be.
1: We just heard from South Carolina Governor Henry McMaster, who has appointed Lindsey Graham's sister Darlene to serve the remainder of his Senate term. He had recently returned from a diplomatic mission, the senator, to Ukraine, and had been leading efforts to levy new sanctions against Russia. Senator Lindsey Graham was 71 years old, and again, his sister Darlene has now been appointed to serve out the remainder of his term by South Carolina's governor. America's listening to Fox News.
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9: I'm Shane the Intern. The World Cup's final four teams are the top four ranked teams in FIFA. Spain and France meet tomorrow at 3 p.m. for the first semifinal, with Argentina and England playing on Wednesday. In the MLB, the All-Star break has arrived. Here's how the standings shake out. In the AL, Tampa Bay leads the East, the White Sox in the Central, and the Rangers in the West. In the NL, the Braves hold a slight edge in the East. The Brewers lead the Central, and the Dodgers have a big cushion in the West. And finally, in case you missed Wimbledon over the weekend, Jannik Sinner won his second straight Wimbledon title, defeating Alexander Zverev in four sets. Linda Nuskova defeated Carolina Muhova to win her first major title. 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
2: 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We are helping students

0: to ask his little sister, Darlene Graham, to finish his work for him now.
1: She's expected to stay in the role while a special election takes place. California launching an incentive to keep electric vehicles moving in the state.
2: Governor Gavin Newsom says starting later this summer, Californians buying their first electric vehicle with a retail price of up to $50,000 can drive home with $3,500 off. 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
7: I'm Shane the Intern. The World Cup's final four teams are here. France and Spain hit the pitch at 3 p.m. tomorrow for a rematch of the 2024 Euro semifinals that saw Spain win 2-1. And on Wednesday, an Argentina team with Messi will play England for the first time at 3 p.m. In UFC, after a vintage press conference, Conor McGregor left fans disappointed after being forced to retire from his fight against Max Holloway on Saturday. 37-year-old McGregor sustained a knee injury and leaves his fans wondering when or if he will fight again. Finally, in the MLB, the Home Run Derby in Philadelphia is tonight at 8 p.m. Hometown hitters Kyle Schwarber and Bryce Harper headline the batter selection. Top home run hitters on the season Ben Rice and Junior Caminero will also be slugging tonight. 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

0: right, that's going to wrap things up for today. Hannity tonight, 9 Eastern on the Fox News Channel. Senator Ted Cruz, Senator Tim Scott, obviously remembering Lindsey Graham, the great one, Mark Levin, Ari Fleischer, Adam Carolla. We have Brianna Lyman. She is out there doing Man on the Street, and we will get to all of it. News you'll never get from the legacy media mob, all happening tonight at 9. Set your DVR, Hannity on Fox. We'll see you tonight, back here tomorrow. Thank you for making this show possible. Hey, Sean Hannity here. 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
5: Successor named. I'm Lee Silicera, Fox News. South Carolina Governor Henry McMaster has announced who will temporarily fill the Senate seat left vacant by the sudden death of Senator Lindsey Graham.
6: Republican Governor Henry McMaster said the seat in the U.S. Senate held by the late Lindsey Graham will, for now, stay in the family.
7: It's my honor to ask his little sister, Darlene Graham, to finish his work for him now.
6: McMaster said President Trump thought the decision was a great idea. Darlene Graham said while she might be a novice to national politics, people who knew her brother well are behind her.
8: He thought the world of his staff and colleagues, and with their support, I feel confident.
6: Darlene Graham will be essentially a caretaker for the seat as South Carolina prepares for a special election in August to select a new Republican nominee.
5: Fox's Gernal Scott, U.S. Central Command says it began launching a new round of strikes against Iran. CENTCOM says the targets include coastal surveillance systems and drone and missile systems. This is the third consecutive night of strikes against Iran. President Trump, speaking at the White House now, says that the U.S. hitting Iran hard. Protests in Maine after the deadly shooting of a driver by an ICE agent.
9: Apparently, there are no cameras involved. Body cameras were not on the agents, and so we have no video evidence of what occurred in this case.
5: Maine Independent Senator Angus King and the Associated Press is reporting the driver was not the target of the warrant. Immigrant rights groups say the driver was a 26-year-old man from Colombia. Senator King says Homeland Security Secretary Mark Wayne Mullen said the man weaponized his vehicle against agents before he was shot. Wall Street stocks rose following this latest round of strikes on Iran. The Dow lost 138, the NASDAQ off 408. 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
22: WNIS News Time 6:09. The National Weather Service calling for mostly cloudy skies this evening, low around 72. Sunny skies for tomorrow with a high near 87, mostly clear Tuesday night, low around 69. Sunny for Wednesday as well, high near 94, staying clear for Wednesday night, low around 75. For Thursday, sunny with a high near 96. Currently showing 82 on the south side, 81 on the peninsula, and 80 in the Outer Banks of North Carolina. 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
1: All right. Welcome, everybody, here to News Talk 790 WNIS. Glad to be here and glad to have you here with me and you and our special guest for the hour, the Vitruvian Smile Maker himself, Dr. Adam Hogan from Full Implant Choice, where they create beautiful smiles across Hampton Roads and really change people's lives in the course of one day of having a beautiful smile for the rest of your days. And that's what we're talking about this hour. That's really just a phone call away for so many of the listeners here in our WNIS and abroad family. So, my friends, we implore you, join the conversation tonight and talk to us. Bring on your questions. Bring on your concerns. We're here with Dr. Adam Hogan from Full Implant Choice. Welcome, Dr. Hogan. How are you?
23: I'm doing great, Damian. Just a little jet lagged after our recent trip we were just talking about offline, but feeling good, ready to get back in the office tomorrow and change some lives.
1: Awesome. Awesome. Well, glad to have you here and glad you could join us here for the show. We'll be here until 7 o'clock to answer some calls and questions and alleviate some of those fears. But a nice travel trip and some time away. I'm glad that we caught you still recovering from the jet lag. Tell me, what does this week have in store for you at Full Implant Choice?
23: Well, we're gonna be back at it tomorrow, giving people new hope, spreading the mystery of the ministry of good dentistry, and. You know, it is no mystery. If you listen to the countless patients, you know, that we have, the testimonials that you can read online, you know, what we do, it looks like it's just teeth and dental implants and same day teeth. But the bigger part of what we do for people is give them their life back, rejuvenate their life. And I'd love to tell you about some stories of people that we've seen in the last few weeks. or maybe some upcoming stories. And just, you know, I think a lot of your listeners will easily identify with these folks.
0: Yeah, no doubt about it. And I've come to find in the many years that we've had these conversations that nobody's truly, I'm going to step backwards on the statement, but because I'm, you know, speaking out of my, you know, the front of my head, and I'm not thinking about it. But what I was going to say is people think that they're unique in their dental situation, in, you know, their how bad their teeth are, but they're really not. It's very common. It's very common for a lot of people across Hampton Roads that are listening right now that are missing one or more of their teeth. I have two Dr. Hogan teeth myself, and I didn't even need them until a year into having a relationship with Dr. Adam Hogan here on this show with you and me in the room.
23: Right.
0: You know, we're all aboard the same boat in a lot of ways. Nobody is unique in their suffering when it comes to their dental situation. I just wanted to say that, but I don't know where we were going before that. But you're telling me about your week.
23: Well, yeah, you know, you great topic to chat about. You know, the people, the way that folks out there, listeners, and, you know, if you're listening to this show, I'm speaking to you, like the individual right now. It's you. I'm talking to you, and you think that, you know, this is a unique problem and that it's the worst that we've ever seen. And, oh, it's going to be so bad that we're not going to be able to fix it or identify it. And, you know, the truth is that there are hundreds of millions of Americans suffering with the same problems that you're faced with right now. And I'm telling you, we can help you. We can help you. And on the surface, that dental problem is, okay, you know, the easy stuff to spot, right? The physical stuff, Damien. It's missing teeth. It's pain. It's bleeding gums. It's bad breath. It's, you know, those physical ailments that are obvious when you go to the dentist. And that's what I'd say most dentists are looking for. What's the pain? What's the missing tooth? We'll fix that. But then there's the bigger issue, like there's the smile. And that's not to be trivialized, because the smile is the window to the soul. And if you don't give people a little smile, or at least a nice, honest, authentic grin, you know, you're much less likely to get any acceptance in this society, and let alone the amount of acceptance you give yourself, that you would grant yourself, give yourself the gratitude to love yourself. So yes, we place implants, we make beautiful teeth, these little white chiclets that go on there that look natural, but it's bigger than that. We are restoring and reviving your life and your soul.
0: Yeah, and no doubt about it. The smile is really the first communication that we as humans interact with each other with. It's the smile. It's when you look at somebody and that you make eye contact, even with complete strangers. Maybe it's the little bit of Southern gentleman that's left in me. But I cannot, you know, nod, smile, you know, make a weird, awkward grin. You know, it's just kind of ingrained in us in society. But when you have that beautiful smile and it's hidden for so many years because you have, quote, bad teeth, you're not alone in having the bad teeth, but you don't need to be alone and suffering with it. You can be set anew. You can. And I want to talk about that, because people that suffer with tooth pain, and it's one of the worst pains, you know, it can be debilitating in so many ways, and people are used to dealing with it year in and year out, and it comes and it goes in some cases, or it's root canal after tooth, you know, taken out, and, it, you know, whatever the case is. But with dental implants, that's gone. A number of the factors you mentioned, the pain, bad breath, missing teeth. But starting with and these things can be gone in same day smiles, same day results, one day of being in the chair and making it happen. But tell me about that. How can one day, I mean, so many people would trade all this pain that they're dealing with in the moment. I mean, nothing else would, they'd give anything to get rid of that pain permanently, along with all the other benefits that we can talk about this hour.
23: Yeah, you know, Dental pain and discomfort is unreal for those that are having it. I mean, if I were to, there's always somebody in the room that's had this kind of debilitating, crazy dental pain. I mean, if I was in a group of people this weekend and they found out what I did and it didn't, I mean, in 5 milliseconds, somebody said, oh my God, I had this tooth thing happen to me 10 days ago. You know, he told me all about the tooth that he had to have extracted on an emergency basis. And, You know, I think about that. I think right now we've got two patients that were trying to get into surgery because we met them more than a year ago, but they waited and delayed, but now they're in pain. And, you know, it's, I mean, the whole lesson on that is don't wait for it to be a problem. I mean, we have to mobilize our full operative unit and our anesthesiology team, and we've got to get your medical history, and there's things we got to do that lead up to the day. So it's really hard to say, like, when you call and you go, okay, Dr. Oman, I met you 3 years ago, I'm in pain, when can I get in? It's like, it's probably going to be like 8 weeks, you know, 6 or 8 weeks. I mean, we'll try to move some things around, but it's, you just don't want to delay on these pain, on the dental pain. Like when a doctor says, hey, there's this volcano and it's got some seismic activity and it's getting ready to explode, you know, maybe we should do something about it. You know, this isn't the time just to hike up the volcano or fly over with a helicopter and take your chances, right? Like, let's do something about it before it blows up and erupts, you know? So, and we can do that. But what we do, to answer your, I guess, two-part question, is we have the experience and the technology to bring you into our office on the procedural day, remove all of your bad teeth, okay, or get rid of your dentures, and place implants and give you a new fixed smile that doesn't come in and out. That's what that means, fixed. It means it stays in your mouth as close to natural teeth as is humanly possible. It's not going to come out of your mouth. It's not going to sit on the counter. They're not going to move around and be painful when you eat. These are teeth that are fixed in on screws that are painless. And we can do that in one day. It's tremendous physical and psychological benefits to that.
0: Yeah, as well as social benefits and family benefits and any that stranger, your neighbor, everybody getting to see that smile, as well as the bad breath that you might have been insecure about in the past. I mean, who's not, you know, insecure about bad breath? And I mean, that still might happen a little bit, but if you have a chronic case of it due to your, you know, your teeth and your gums and your current situation, you're not alone, but there is a solution. And Dr. Adam Hogan can help you out with that. 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Or if you have a question, you can feel free to join us this hour. We'd love to hear from you. You know, and feel free to be anonymous if you want to. You don't have to give us your real name, but your question helps and helps drive the conversation to something that matters to you. And that's really what matters, you know, and getting to the best you that you can have possible and share with others. And a lot of that really goes to that interaction, which a lot of people, it goes to your smile, and it goes to that lack of a smile if you've been suffering it with for years, or that increase in quality of life with stepping out of the dentures and stepping into a confident pair of comfortable, long-lasting teeth that you just don't have to worry about anymore. There is some upkeep, and we'll talk about all sorts of things this hour. Full Implant Choice. .com is the website to go to. But tell me about some more patients. What have you seen in the past week or two?
23: Yeah, you know, one thing that we did again that we do quite often is we work with cleft palate patients, you know, people that or trauma patients that are missing bone, you know, due to an accident or due to a genetic condition like cleft palate. And you know, so another patient the last couple of weeks brought in a missing bone in their mid face, sort of under their nose. And this kind of patient would routinely be told by dental professionals that, well, you can't have dental implants, but we can make a denture, this and that. So they typically are routinely told that there's really no hope other than the denture. And, you know, in our practice, I know how to place implants in some advanced or, you know, unconventional ways, I guess you should say. And we get very, very good results. And in one day, we were able to place implants and put on teeth with this patient. Now, imagine that, though. You know, Damien, imagine being you know, how simple that was. Come in for one day, get this procedure done. Of course, you know, we're going to follow this patient for some time, make sure that they're good, and we're going to do the maintenance for them throughout their life. But imagine you know, you're a person, it doesn't matter what age, but this person happens to be a young person, and you're told that for the rest of your life, imagine you're 35 years old, and you're told for the rest of your life, you have to wear this big, heavy acrylic plate in your mouth it's just not going to let you talk naturally. It's not going to let you feel confident. You're not going to be able to kiss, you know, people like without this denture, you know, getting in your way, at least psychologically. You're not going to be able to eat half the foods in a restaurant on a menu. And for the rest of your life, you have to wear this set of plastic teeth, and there's nothing nobody can do.
0: I'll throw that out there. You may not speak clearly. There might be certain words that you lisp or S's that you slur in words that, you know, like in my profession, it's no way. Yeah.
23: No, for sure. And, you know, phonetics is huge with dentures too. If I meet a stranger, a lot of times I'll know they're wearing a denture because I can hear the way that their tongue is holding it up in the back, and their tongue doesn't have full mobility. But yeah, you know, you're 30 some years old and you're told for the rest of your life you have to wear this crutch, you know, and it's not any way to live. I don't think it's a humane way to live with a denture. But imagine the freedom that comes, you know, with these denture wearers, that, you know, in one day they walk out of there not having to put that thing in their mouth ever again. It's tremendous psychological freedom from that. And I love it. It was great.
0: Yeah, no doubt about it. 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That's 629-4259. And we'd love to hear from you this hour. Dr. Hogan, I've been meaning to ask you on the number of shows that we've done in the, you know, recent past. I always write down trauma because it's something that always interests me, and, you know, for many reasons, many different types of trauma. Anyway, it's always been something that I like to ask you. And I know for the longest time you were the, you know, official dental implant guy of the Hampton Roads Admirals, or ECHL, I believe, hockey team, which kind of goes hand in hand. It's, you know, no tongue in cheek, pun intended there. But I don't think that was a pun. Anyway, tell me about trauma, because I'm sure you've seen lots of different types and how that ends up leading to a decaying dental situation year after year. Tell me about trauma. How does it really work in the dental realm?
23: Well, yeah, I mean, trauma in dentistry, when you have your teeth traumatized, that's obviously, you know, it's like a mortal wound in the soul, right? You know, you get your front teeth knocked out or something like that, and it's hard to even live your life. You know, it's hard to go to work the next day. It's hard to smile at your partner and your kids, you know, having those missing teeth. So there's obviously a tremendous psychological, you know, degradation that happens instantaneously. Like, you lose your whole character. Like, imagine waking up and your front tooth was gone, or your front three teeth were gone. And the same thing can happen with genetically missing teeth as well. You know, congenitally missing incisors, for example. There's a lot of people out there with a lot of missing teeth that they were just born with missing teeth. So it's sort of the same thing, goes hand in hand. But it amounts to the same problem, this inability to connect with other humans on this planet in a positive way, in a positive and happy way. The simple ability to render a confident smile. You know, not one of these half-hearted smiles where you sort of, you know, just kind of lift the corner of your cheek. Like, you know, everyone knows that that's not a real authentic smile. I mean, I'm talking about this smile where your eyes light up and just the universe, like this, you're like, this person has great confidence. Yeah, so trauma, it can be like the most important part of your rehabilitation when you're missing teeth, is getting those teeth done. Now, immediately after the trauma is not always the best time to do it. Sometimes it's some days or a few weeks later, but you want to get restored to your natural whole self as quickly as possible. And, you know, we can help you with that.
0: Yeah. And again, only a phone call away. We'll repeat that phone number before the end of the show. For everybody listening here, we're here with Dr. Adam Hogan from Full Implant Choice, locally owned, locally operated, and focusing on dental implants and ditching the dentures or fixing those missing or hopeless teeth. Dr. Hogan can help you out with that. The thought was on the station. But before we get to that, tell us a little bit about the staff, because I know that the staff is very unique and very educated when it comes to Full Implant Choice.
23: Well, one of the things I'm most proud of with Full Implant Choice is the team. So there's a lot of choices where people can go to replace their missing or hopeless teeth. And in many, many cases, consultations, new patients that I meet, we might be their second or third or fourth stop as they get different opinions. The greatest compliment that I can get, that I get on a daily basis with new patients that come in and people that have been in the practice for a long, long time, is they look around and it's immediately noticeable that everybody is professional, everybody is competent, everybody is enjoying what they're doing. Everybody is enjoying their job. And they tell me, patients, you listeners out there, you tell me that when you go to other places, you don't witness the same type of behavior. You don't see the same cues from the staff. And these patients, these new patients and old patients alike, they tell me how confident they feel in our abilities. And as they go through the process, that confidence is proven. It's demonstrated 5 times, 10 times over through regular care, prompt attention, and good quality results. And I owe a tremendous bit of gratitude to my team for their professionalism and for their character and for their quality service.
0: Yeah, something that separates Dr. Hogan's office at Full Implant Choice above the rest is the amount of experience and dedicated staff, and the fact that the Atlantic Implant Institute exists with the help of all of that, which is the institute. I know we've only got 60 seconds before our news break, but an institute designed from Dr. Hogan that educates other dentists and doctors across the world that come here to Hampton Roads to learn how to do implant dentistry in the most effective, efficient, beautiful way possible. 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If you need one tooth or all of your teeth, Full Implant Choice has you covered. 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
1: 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Now I'm chasing page 3.
0: Summer weather is unpredictable, but your menus don't have to be. 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
3: The major averages kicking off the new trading week lower on escalating Iran tensions. Oil prices rose with West Texas Intermediate crude settling over $78 a barrel. Tech was the worst performing sector, with memory chip makers leading the charge. The resumption of hostilities in the Middle East is reviving inflation worries, just as the market is getting in gear to receive two critical inflation reports this week. The consumer price index will be released on Tuesday and the producer price index on Wednesday. Fed Governor Christopher Waller said he will monitor upcoming inflation data to determine if interest rate hikes are needed. He's expressing concern that elevated core inflation could make it difficult to return inflation to the central bank's 2% goal. The Dow down 138 points, the Nasdaq lower by 408, S&P 500 down 60. That's your Fox Business Report. I'm Hillary Barsky, invested in you.
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9: All right, welcome back, everybody. Welcome back. Glad to have you aboard here on this Ask the Expert show. I'm Damian Hall. Happy to be here with you with Dr. Adam Hogan from Full Implant Choice, creating those beautiful smiles and a true reason to show your smile from ear to ear, to have that grin that people remember. 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There's so many different reasons to get behind Full Implant Choice, but it all starts with a conversation and a consultation with the staff and Dr. Hogan himself to get some scans done and talk about your options, talk about your solutions in the new you. 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But Dr. Hogan, tell me about that consultation, because I understand it's limited to only about 20 people a month or so, or surgery-wise. It's only 20 people or so a month, so it is a limited number of people that get in. But tell me about the consultation. How does it typically go? And my first question, do people that get consultations, how long do they wait before they finally make that first phone call on average, do you think?
10: How long do they wait? They usually wait too long. Yeah. You know, they're letting their life slip by. I can't tell you how many times we sit down with people and they're just so ready to go because they've been waiting for years. And they're like, when can I get in? Can I get in tomorrow, next week? I've got this wedding coming up or whatever, family reunion. I need to get in 2 weeks. And it's like, but they know they've been having these problems for years and years and years. So I would implore anybody listening, you know, start the ball rolling today. If you know that you're even looking at this in 5 years, maybe, or one, what's the harm in getting a little more information today and getting it all planned out? You know, there's things we got to do. This actually happened in the last month. We had a gentleman come in, and, you know, I'm just going to roughly say gentleman in his 60s. And he is in a massive hurry to get his teeth done because of some life events coming up. And it's like, sure, we'd love to help you out. Okay, first, I do need a medical evaluation. I need your last medical.

0: physical, you know, and your EKG. And well, I don't have one. So now he's scrambling to go get that done. He wants to get in for surgery in a few weeks. And we put it on our schedule. We move some things around because we're normally booked out a couple months, but we move some things around to help him out, put it on our schedule. And well, guess what? Cardiologist finds an issue. They have to do a heart procedure. Now he's got to delay his teeth. Of course, the heart's more important. You know, this is, by the way, a huge testament to how we operate at Full Implant Choice and our procedures. I don't just bring people into my outpatient surgery center and just operate on them without a thorough medical evaluation. You know, we're very safe. And if you contrast that with some of the policies, especially in corporate America or some other family practices, that if you have the money and you're ready to write a check, they will slot you in tomorrow. I mean, they're not going to let you get away. And we know this to be true. We've seen it. I know doctors that work these places, patients have told me these stories. But you know, yeah, we said, and you know, he wanted me to do it. And he said, are you sure, you know, I have to do all this medical physical because the other place is ready to slide me in. And I said, well, have you even talked to a doctor yet up there? No, but I talked to their salespeople and their team, and they're all enthusiastic and say I'm a good candidate. And I think it's sort of absurd to think that you can go and have a medical procedure done, especially a procedure like this, a surgical procedure, without ever having even spoken to your surgeon before the day you show up. And I mean, nobody's done really an eval. So, but yeah, I mean, there's so much tied up into this one question you ask. But at Full Implant Choice, we do a full thorough medical evaluation. And, you know, this gentleman, we worked to get him in. Then we had to delay it. But you know what? Our processes may have saved his life because they found a cardiac issue. They're getting it rectified, and he'll be back later to get his teeth done. So, you know, how long do people wait? They wait too long. Everybody, unanimously, their number one regret is that they waited too long. They should have done it sooner. So, you know, all you got to do is pick up the phone and call, and let's get in for a consultation.
1: Yeah, I could totally see that. My brain was racking because during the many years I've done this Ask the Expert show, one of the clients, we would often say it, that it was either home health care or now I'm thinking it was hearing aids. But the average customer waited 7 years before initially needing them. They'd wait 7 years before they finally had enough of, I think it was hearing aids, now thinking about it. But thinking about it, people probably can go longer or have gone a lot longer suffering with dentures. I mean, what's 10 years with dentures of suffering when you don't have to, or missing those teeth? Or we often talk about the person that goes in for root canal after tooth extraction, after root canal, after partial denture, and it's every 6 months. Is enough. As soon as they finish paying the bill for the last thing, they're on to the next evolution of their deteriorating dental condition, when that can all be addressed essentially in one day. How do you make that decision? And how do you make that decision on what teeth to keep, if there's any worth keeping?
0: Well, you know, that can be a complicated decision, or not complicated, I should say. It's a patient-specific, unique decision. I mean, I have to do an evaluation. I mean, that's the one caveat that to this is, you just can't get an estimate over the phone. And, you know, in this, as they say, this Amazon, you know, Prime, you know, society we live in, we want everything now. We want it faster now. We want it in 15 minutes. We want it yesterday. And people, you know, they tend to look online for information and then make phone calls. How much is it to fix my mouth? And you just can't get an honest answer over the phone. Yet there are offices all over America and all over Hampton Roads that will say it'll be X number of dollars. It's a wild guess at best. It's a lie at worst. They're just trying to get you in the door, you know, so they love to throw out low fees to get you to come in and have that evaluation. Sometimes the receptionist doesn't know, or they're afraid to quote, so they just blurt out a number that's completely false and inaccurate. But in either case, you have to show up at the office and let them look in your mouth. You know, it just blows my mind in this country. You know, you don't call a cardiology office and you're on the phone and you go, what's wrong with my heart? You know, like, yeah. I don't know, I'm talking to you over the phone. How could I possibly know? Yeah, people do this to us on a daily basis in dentistry. They like, I want quotes for fees for this, this, and that, and this, and that. and the doctor hasn't even done the exam yet. So unfortunately, the one catch when you call is that you have to come in to get an honest answer. Like, come in and talk to us.
1: And really, that's one of the most important things for the layperson, such as myself, that doesn't know enough about dental implants, should go in and meet the doctor, meet the staff, and ask a couple questions that can help set you on the right path. Because I know a lot of people, you know, and for people that don't know, Dr. Hogan actually does a lot of revision surgeries when people go to places that they probably shouldn't have, and they gotta, you know, for whatever reason, they chose somebody. And sometimes it's because it's the cheapest price. I'll just throw that out there. But, or they go destination dentistry because they think they're getting a deal. And then it's inevitable. They come back a couple of years later with complications and need a revision. And the only person that'll take them in a lot of cases is Dr. Hogan. The only person with expertise and with the confidence to go in and address somebody's issue with, you know, materials that aren't of this country or necessarily easy to find, just to, you know, kind of summarize that quickly. How often, Dan, tell me about that, because I know that that's its own adventure. When somebody goes to Turkey or Chile and they try to, you know, get cheaper, quote, dental implants, and then they come back and need a revision, you're like, wow, what, you know, I imagine they're not all using the same hardware or equipment.
0: No, you know, this healthcare is very much like anything else. You know, you get what you pay for. And if you're getting it for cheaper, there's a catch. I mean, we can go down. I don't even think we have enough time in this show to go down all the catches, you know, but from everything from quality of care to follow up afterwards, there's always a catch, or convenience as well, you know. So you definitely don't want to go with the cheapest bidder. I mean, you're talking about a prosthetic in your face. Brutally bluntly honest here. You're putting something in your face that is not made by nature and God, right? So why would you want to go with the cheapest quality product you can put in your face? You want these things to last. And the greatest chance that something is going to last for decades or forever is that it's done well by somebody competent with a team to follow up with. It's a fact that many of the cheaper places, they don't have any follow-up care whatsoever. None whatsoever. And we know, as medical professionals, as doctors, as dentists, dental professionals, we know that the greatest indicator of long-term success and survival of these teeth in your mouth is that there's going to be regular follow-up by a competent office. So when you're calling around and getting cost, and there's a corporate group that wants to be whatever, 10, 20% cheaper, know that as soon as they're done with the procedure, they're going to say, thank you very much for your check. Bye-bye, see you, have a nice life. And good luck, hopefully you find someone to look after this. There's two factors that go into longevity on these prosthetics in your mouth. One is patient hygiene, what you do at home. Two is regular professional care by a competent office, somebody that looks at it every 4 to 6 months and evaluates it and makes sure you put out small fires before they become big fires, things like that. You're there to recommend little things along the way and help it maintain it all along the line. So when you get a cheap price from an office with no follow-up or no competent follow-up, that's not a valid estimate. It's apples to oranges, right? So you should be asking, who's going to take care of this? You know, because you go to Turkey, you go to Vegas, and then they send you back here. You want to come to our office, take care of it? No, thank you, ma'am. No, go. You can fly to Turkey every 6 months. That's the doctor who's responsible for it, and they're the ones that should be looking at it.
1: Yeah, I could see that, because, you know, in just as anything else, you're like, hey, I don't want to be, you know, I'm not going to be on the hook when this thing fails in 6 months, like, you know, because you put in your own HVAC system and you didn't do it correctly. You know, and I was just thinking, when it comes to people trying to save that dollar, they're more willing in a lot of cases to spend more on their replacing their roof than they are on their dental situation. And your roof's not going to last you 20 years. Like, oh, it's got a 30-year shingle. No, that thing gets prorated and it starts deteriorating pretty quick. and they're not going to, you know, no chance. When you want to have your teeth for 20 plus years, and it matters so much more in so many aspects of your life. Really, and it all starts with a phone call, the full implant choice, to meet the staff, meet Dr. Hogan, get some scans done, see the technology for yourself. And when you're there and you're in the waiting room, check out the little table that's there in the waiting room. 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Dr. Hogan, tell me about anesthesia, because let's face it, I want to be sedated, I'm going to not sing the song, but tell me about anesthesia options when it comes to the big day.
0: Yeah, well, this goes hand in hand with the you get what you pay for, and also the safety, you know, of our procedure as well. A lot of times, places that are offering this for lower price, you know, they're not really doing full-fledged sedation, and they're not having a second person do the sedation. It's just the primary operator doing it, and they're not doing it to the same level of sedation. And they're also not using what I believe to be the safest sedation practices. So at Full Implant Choice, the way I run it at our office is we employ a board certified licensed MD anesthesiologist to come in and administer your sedation and watch, you know, for you to safely enter and leave this procedure very healthily. We also review all your health and medical concerns before you come into our practice to make sure that you're a good candidate for this. That's our primary concern, is your health and safety. So you can be assured that you're getting this done in the best and safest form possible. And also that you're gonna have the benefit of not remembering any of the procedure. It's going to be as quick as it can. It's going to be as efficient as it can. It's going to be as safe as possible. And you're going to wake up and recover, and you're going to have a new life.
1: I love that. Making it simple, or simple for me, the patient, but, you know, crossing all the T's and dotting all the I's. I think it's very impressive that you have a medical doctor, anesthesiologist. I guess their whole mission would just be taking care of you while you're, so you have multiple doctors in the room, making sure one just totally taking care of the medication side of it.
0: Yeah. I'll take care of the procedure and your new teeth, and this doctor will take care of your sleep and your safety.
1: It's awesome. 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Now's the time, and don't wait. And there's the thing. If it's on your mind, if it's a thought, get the consultation. 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So we've only got about 5 minutes or so in the show, Dr. Hogan, and we've talked about so many different things. I think we started off talking about some of the main reasons that people are in such discomfort when it comes to their teeth, whether it's dentures or missing teeth. But we talked about pain, bad breath, missing teeth being some of the you know, common drivers that drive people into to full implant choice. I don't know. I was going to kind of throw you, make up a question to throw to you, but think about it. We've only got about 5 minutes left. What other things do you find signs that when it comes to their dental situation that really matter that we need to talk about this hour?
0: Well, I want to talk about it just off the top of my head, a group of patients that is really trans. It's really elevated my experience through this whole thing of full implant choice, and that's helping the sober and the recovering addict. Okay. The person that's always recovering and they're starting their life new. I want to speak to those people right now in our last couple of minutes. I want to speak to the parents of those folks. These young people that are sober and they're taking responsibility with their new life. And, unfortunately, when you're a teen or a 20 something and you're on the addiction path, the teeth often are, you know, one of the first things that go, you know, one of the things that they notice when they turn around that their smile is gone. I love treating this segment of the population because it gives them a chance to live a better life. Okay. The life is not behind them. It's ahead of them. And they want to get jobs. They want to go to schools. They want to pursue academic degrees. They want to get, you know, relationships and have children. And so in many cases, they have children. And that's the most beautiful part of this whole thing too, is when I put a smile on that person's face, it doesn't just change their life. It changes their children's lives because now their parents smile at them instead of hide their smile. So they don't have a parent that always looks angry with disapproval, but now they have a parent that's supportive with a great, happy, optimistic smile. So we're running out of time, but if you know anybody like that, if you're a listener out there and you know anybody like that, that can benefit from a new smile, it can really alter the course of the rest of their lives. So you think about it, taking a 30-year-old and having, you know, 50 years or more to have a fruitful and enjoyable and happy life. It's that's really meant a lot to myself and my team here lately. We're seeing more and more of these people come to call it by choice, and we're proud to call them good friends.
1: I love that. I love that in definitely in the sense too that somebody's overcome such a hurdle as addiction, and overcome so many other hurdles in their life to get to a place where they're, but you can't overcome necessarily your dental situation. You can't do it alone. You can't brush that away. You can't floss that away. You need professional help, and that, you know, can come in the form of one day when you cross off the other, you know, boxes, you check off the other boxes on your list. The dental implant thing is there for you, and that recovery is a day away. And I can imagine that really held people down for so long. So that's a special thing. So yeah, everybody listening, spread the word. If you have a loved one, a cousin, even if they're out of state, even if they're out of the country, that happens often. Dr. Hogan, you find people come here, travel large distances to come to full implant choice for just what we've been talking about, right?
0: Oh, absolutely. I've seen people from all over the country, many states, probably more than 30 states. And, you know, they're coming for good quality care. I'm also doing a lot of revision cases. I have a podcast. I mean, I talked about this with an expert on the podcast the other day. It's going to be released in a couple of weeks. His practice and mine, seeing more and more revisions, redos of this work from people that went and had it done maybe cheaply, right, or conveniently. So, yeah, it doesn't matter. Even if you're listening on the app outside of Hampton Roads, consider giving us a call.
1: 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Dr. Hogan, any parting words for this show?
0: Thank you for having me on. You know, it's been great. 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
1: 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I'm Damian Hall. Enjoy your evening. Thank you so much.
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8: Another round of strikes against Iran. I'm Lisa Lacera, Fox News. CENTCOM says the targets include coastal surveillance systems and drone and missile systems. President Trump telling reporters at the White House.
9: We're hitting them very heavy tonight, as you know. We're hitting them. We have tremendous amounts of ammunition.
8: On the new blockade in the Strait of Hormuz, the president saying the U.S. is now in control of the strait.
9: And it's a blockade not for anybody but Iran. In other words, anybody doing business with Iran can't go through. Everyone else will be able to go through.
8: The president again saying Iran wants to make a deal. Darlene Graham Nordone, the sister of the late Senator Lindsey Graham, has been named by Governor Henry McMaster to fill the seat held by her late brother, who died unexpectedly over the weekend.
10: It is such a privilege to get to finish some of his important work, and I promise to work hard over the next several months to support the president and carry forward the efforts of my brother.
8: South Carolina will hold a special election next month to select a new nominee. Two lawmakers are now saying Homeland Security Secretary Mark Wayne Mullen told them the man who shot to death by ICE agents in Maine this morning was not the target of a warrant.
11: Senator Angus King says he called DHS Secretary Mark Wayne Mullen today. King says he was told the suspect used his car as a weapon before those shots were fired and says he asked Secretary Mullen for a full investigation.
12: I have no reason to think that he's not telling me the truth, but my motto, as with Ronald Reagan, is trust but verify. And I intend to stay on this.
11: The probe into this morning's shooting is underway in Biddeford, Maine. DHS has still not yet identified the man who was killed. And at this time, the agency has not released a public statement.
8: Fox's Alexis McAdams, the shooting sparking protests across the state. President Trump has cut the size of two national monuments in Utah, undoing protections on public lands. 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
22: 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The National Weather Service calling for mostly cloudy skies this evening, low around 72. For tomorrow, sunny with a high near 87. Tuesday night staying mostly clear, dropping to a low around 69. For Wednesday, sunny with a high near 94. Wednesday night clear, dropping to a low around 75. Currently 80 on the south side, 80 on the peninsula, and 80 in the Outer Banks of North Carolina.
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25: It is the Alex Marlow Show. I'm glad you're here. We had a lot to do
0: today, we'll talk a lot about Lindsey Graham, which is inevitable. We'll give you some Iran war updates, as well as a lot of Democrats behaving very badly over the weekend. But first of all, we got a big shout out. Cincinnati, Ohio, Talk Radio, WMOH 1450, The Ticket, a new live affiliate for The Marlow Show. I have a deep affection for Cincinnati, so I'm really glad you guys are on board. In fact, I'm kind of shocked we didn't have a Cincinnati affiliate until today. This is, I got to be on top of this stuff. Because I, Ohio, there we go, from the Prager Archives. Shout out WMOH. I've got deep affection for Cincinnati. Ohio is Breitbart country, and we've got a bunch of people in the Cincinnati area and beyond, so I've had a lot of friendships over there, and I've also had a few speaking engagements over there. If you guys ever want to book me to speak, aloha@alexmarlow.com, send me an email and let me know. I'm hitting the circuit, and I'd love to speak to all of you. I'd love to press the flesh with those in the live audience. All right, let's start with Lindsey Graham. I'll try to give you some takes here that are interesting. Inevitably, some of this will be redundant. It's what days like this are like. But some of this hopefully will be new. But the longtime Republican South Carolina senator died over the weekend. I'll start with cause of death. It's something called aortic dissection, which is where there was a tear in his aorta. So cardiovascular disease, which I think took his dad at around the same time. So that does track with something that was probably something that people could have figured out. So emergency responders called to his Capitol Hill home. He had chest pains, cardiac arrest, and he was pronounced dead at George Washington University Hospital. Shout out Master Marlow and Master Marlow Jr., who were born there years ago. And he returned from a trip from Ukraine just hours earlier, where he was seen speaking on behalf of Zelensky, pressing the flesh with Zelensky. And there is this image going around of Graham speaking, suggesting that he was looking spry and lively just days earlier. But first of all, that's not how heart attacks work. You guys might know Andrew Breitbart, who is the founder of Breitbart News, died of a heart attack. He seemed spry and lively just days before. But I think if you watch closely this last speech from Graham, I don't think he looked great. He had a red face, looked a little tired to me. Definitely was not keeping up on his, I think, cardiovascular exercise. I think it was pretty obvious from that. And I say this because I want to get into Graham's life, which was a pretty remarkable singular life in American politics. But I always want to recommend, as someone who comes from a medical family, that some of this stuff, you can see some of this coming. One thing that's an interesting observation that a lot of doctors in my life have had is that most of us kind of know how we're likely to die. And it's based on genetics. It's based off of family history. If you've got history of colon cancer in your family, that's the thing you got to worry about. If you got a history of heart attack in your family, that's what you got to worry about. If you got history of breast cancer in your family, that's what you got to worry about. If you got a history of addiction, drugs, things like that, those are the things that you have to monitor, and it's not totally fair. I talk a little bit about, you know, my cardiovascular exercise routine. It's because the heart issues, the heart disease, that affects one of the sides of my family. That's why. It's not just about getting a beach body. It's about making sure that you're on top of the thing that's most likely to get you, if something's going to get you. And 71, it feels like this sort of thing could have been monitored, and we could have had Lindsey Graham in the Senate a little while longer. He was up for re-election this year, probably would have won, and it would have been another dependable conservative vote. And that's one of those things where there are screenings that are invasive but are very precise for this specific thing. They actually feed a scope or a camera through your femoral artery, which is a giant artery in your thigh, and they run it all the way up through your heart to screen for stuff like this. And they get a pretty clear picture of what's going on. If you need stents, if you need bypasses, and the medical system can handle this stuff now at this time, but you've got to catch it. And sometimes you've got to be proactive with your health to get some of these screenings done. And I encourage people to do this, because this is a huge shock in Washington that this happened. And when you learn about this, that with modern medicine, may be preventable. Sad commentary on a sad story in general. But overall, I do want to point that out, that that is a major thing. And there's some really odd reports going on about what happened with the actual death itself. This is from the New York Times. Pretty wild. According to recordings of dispatcher calls obtained by the New York Times, emergency workers responded on Saturday night to a call about a person experiencing chest pains at the senator's Capitol Hill address. The recordings did not name Mr. Graham, who returned from Ukraine hours earlier, but responders could be heard saying they were administering CPR to a person suffering from cardiac arrest. Here's the funny line. According to recordings, the emergency call for help came from a woman in Baltimore who is not identified. She informed responders that the house's door was open, but emergency crews could be heard saying they needed the police to assist a forced entry. So, and then they just drop it. They move on, New York Times article. So apparently a call came from a woman in Baltimore who knew that the door was open, even though the emergency crews said they had to force their way in. So all that is why, if you see any conspiracy theories going around, that's why. Because all that stuff, it's just not neat and tidy yet what happened, especially when you are someone who has a huge, has taken such bold stands about international stuff. And I'll talk about some of those more in the show, but a lot of you have probably seen over the last couple of days footage of some of these pro-IRGC, pro-Mullah protesters in Iran holding up giant posters of Graham with a bullseye on his forehead. Crosshairs on his forehead. So they really did not like him, because this is the main thing about Graham's character that I want to convey, and there's a lot to convey about this truly unique American individual, is that he is the proverbial no greater friend, no worse enemy. He's someone who really knows the courage of his convictions, and when he's taken a strong stand on something, he was convincible. He was someone who you could get to over a period of time with persuasive arguments or sweetening the right deal for him. But overall, he was the exact type of person you would want on your team when you agreed with him. And he was a very tough person to disagree with, because he did have that rhinoceros skin where whenever he would call people out, he'd be able to do it without fear of any reprisals, without fear of any backlash online or elsewhere. He had the courage of his convictions. And this was the sort of thing that could drive you nuts from time to time. He had a history of supporting all sorts of different things that I thought were not great from Breitbart's perspective. The Gang of Eight amnesty bill in 2013, which I think was very formative to the modern MAGA movement. He was a pro-criminal justice reform guy. He never met an omnibus bill he didn't want to sign. And nonstop foreign interventions, some of them I am sympathetic with. He's a very pro-Israel guy, as am I. But also, you know, nonstop aid to Ukraine, Iraq war, things like that. Also did a bunch of climate stuff, though he came back around on that stuff. But overall, when he was on your side, a lot of the examples that we're seeing lately, a lot of clips circling his just very bold effort to make sure the Kavanaugh confirmation got through, it's exhilarating to watch. And he's someone who really made politics fun and exciting. And this is something that is universally being shared, regardless of if you are someone who is more, I would say, populist nationalist than he was, as I am, or if you're someone who's a hardcore Democrat. Everyone is saying the same thing about this individual, that he really made Washington a fun place. He was a blast. He was funny. He knew how to disagree with people and not take it personally. It was all business, not personal with him whenever you disagreed. And he was a guy who actually was able to try to compromise, build coalitions, and get things passed. And that ultimately is the name of the game in the Senate. It's not to fire off base tweets. It is not necessarily to do the best fundraising. Really, the job is, are you able to get legislation across the finish line? And he was quite good at that. He was quite skilled at it. He was a good coalition builder. And he understood when he needed to make sure that he could get a couple Democrats on board for a certain thing, or whether or not there was a give that he wanted to give to Democrats to show that he was willing to work on stuff for down the road. He had that sort of level of precision and calculation that I think is pretty it's a great model. It's a great model. And I think a lot of us, he represents an older guard of Republicanism. Some of that is not great. Some of the nonstop foreign intervention stuff, I think, is not aging great. But one thing that I think ages incredibly well with Graham is that he does come from an era you could disagree with someone personally and still work with them. And with someone who you could see beyond whatever was the momentary political topic du jour, and see a greater opportunity to cultivate individuals to be able to pass things of meaning that could potentially help the country. So he was a terrific operator, seemed like a great hang, ultimately a very charismatic person, and a unique figure in American life. I'll have more on this when we come back, plus some cuts of President Trump when we return. This is the Alex Marlowe Show.

0: the War of 1812, our nation fought and won America's religious freedom. Today, that constitutional right is being assaulted once more from within.
1: Religious liberty and rights in general were under attack. We all of a sudden became the enemy.
0: In the important new documentary by Dawn's Early Light, anti-Christian bias is exposed at the highest levels of government.
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0: 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The governmental hostility and prejudice is uncovered, and Trump's fight to restore our constitutional liberties and religious freedom.
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